0: Hamaya at Edgemond Screen Printing. Eric Robertson at Aretha Franklin Amphitheater. On Thursday, July 2nd, Local Man at Parts and Labor. Some Sun at L Club. Dream Nails at Meteor. On Friday, July 3rd, Miles Dexter at Echo. Russ Macklem Quartet at Motor City Wine. Elway at Parts and Labor. The Adams Quartet at Villains. Sacramento Knox at Fog Lounge. On Saturday, July 4th, Levi Morrison at Fog Lounge. Weird Al Yankovic at the Coliseum. The Bishop Boys at the Grove Brewing Company. Danny Lage and the Looks at Lion's Head Tavern. Ron Leary at Dominion House. On Sunday, July 5th, the Port Windsor Music and Art Festival at Mackenzie Hall.
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4: Sometimes you would sing them because now your body is too tired to protest, but your voice can continue the protest.
5: From Toronto, Canada, it's Cafe International. I'm Dan Rosenberg. On today's show, we look at South African protest music with legendary singer Tandiswa. She's won countless awards, including a Kora Award, 4 South African Music Awards, and was nominated for a BBC Music Award. She's performed with Humasa Kela and Paul Simon and countless others. Tandiswa grew up during the apartheid era in South Africa and has dedicated her career to using music for social justice. I asked Tandiswa when she began singing.
4: In the black family, everyone is singing all the time. I was singing in school, I was singing in church, I was singing with my friends. I was always singing. Yeah, and it's really very much a big part of black life, black expression. I didn't even think of it as something that could become a career. It seemed so part of the everyday for me.
5: So during apartheid, even before you began singing professionally, there must have been terrible rules about where you could sing, such as churches or public gatherings.
4: Obviously, there were rules around congregating, around how large groups of black people could congregate. One of the things that I was aware of was that some music could be used as a weapon, and that the music of people like Miriam Makeba was obviously banned when I was growing up. And so there was a secrecy and a power behind certain songs, like the songs that we sang during protests, or when we sang Nkosi Sikelele Afrika during those years. It had a very different resonance. I was aware of the power of songs.

0: These songs that were banned, were they banned because of the subject matter in the songs, or were they banned simply because of the people making those songs were involved in anti-apartheid movements?
1: Well, it was often the subject matter. For instance, Dorothy Masuku would sing a song about a particular apartheid president, so that song would be banned. Or if somebody wrote a song about Nelson Mandela, that song would be banned. And so people would often hide messages within their songs and make them sound like something else when they really mean something else. There were definitely songs that were banned because they were inviting us to stand up for ourselves, to fight back against an oppressive system, or songs that conscientized us to what these systems were really doing, the insidious nature of these systems.
0: What were some of the hidden messages that got through the censorship?
1: Well, I think there's a sense of unity that gets built up when something is not allowed. Then a new community can come out of that struggle. Especially songs that we would sing when we were in protest. These were songs that sometimes you would sing them because now your body is too tired to protest, but your voice can continue the protest.
0: When did you begin protesting? Was that as a teenager or were you younger?
1: I remember a protest we did when I was in primary school. It was during the exams. A friend of mine, who was a lot more radical than I was at the time, I mean, we were in primary school, so this is like 10 or 11 years old, and we were writing a history exam, and she tapped me on the shoulder and she said, "This is nonsense. What is the stuff that we're studying and writing about?" And she started a protest for us to not write that exam. And I remember being a part of that. I think as a young person in school, we were doing these protests all the time, these small little protests against maybe some teacher says you can't have your hair that way, or you can't speak that language at this school, meaning your own language. You're only allowed to speak English at some of the schools we went to when we were younger. So we were having these small little protests, these ways of owning our experiences and having some kind of autonomy. So I guess we were protesting all the time. My parents were also very much involved in being within the struggle. They were both journalists and they were members of the Pan-Africanist Congress, which was a very much pro-black, pro-return of the land, radical leftist party. And so we grew up going to these rallies, these spaces of resistance. So I guess I was always there. I went to university in 1994. That was the first year that I went to university. And so there was a lot to celebrate, but there was also a lot to protest. I've been protesting my whole life, really. The older I've gone to protests about femicide, about rape, about women's rights, about wars around the world, about equal education, about free education. I guess that's just the life of any living being in this world with these systems.
0: Let's take a break, and maybe we can listen to some of your music that deals with these subjects. Would you have a song picked out?
1: I would pick a song called Jikichela, which is on the album Belete. There was a movement by young people to get free education called Fees Must Fall. And out of that was a kind of new movement, a new feminist movement that came out as young people and young women started speaking about sexual violence on campus. So yeah, I think Jikichela would be a great song for that.

want us to be rowdy and violent, to show them that you are serious about this.

0: We are back. You're listening to Cafe International. I'm Dan Rosenberg. And joining us from Johannesburg in South Africa is our special guest, Tandiswa, who's been described by the New York Times as the voice of South Africa's first post-apartheid generation. When I was growing up, the situation in South Africa seemed so hopeless, year after year of apartheid rule. Yet, you changed that through peaceful protest, and it's offered inspiration to people all over the world when there's a human rights situation that seems almost impossible to change, and it shows that change is possible. I'm wondering, when you were going through that, what did it feel like?
1: Yeah, I mean, we had to believe that. We had to believe that in order to be able to continue the fight. We had to believe that we would win the fight. I think what makes people wary is that you can never tell how long that fight will be, because the people usually don't have the support of the international community. For instance, the children in Gaza don't really have support. The children in the Congo don't have the support. The people in Sudan don't have the support of the international community, because there are much greater things at play, and that as soon as capitalism comes into play, then usually civilians become collateral damage. We did grow up at a time when we knew that we had to continue the fight, and that every generation had to take up its own part of that fight. 30 years ago, when we got this freedom, I think it was the effect of really great leadership to take a country that perhaps didn't believe it could arrive at peace and convince them of that. I think that it was an incredible feat for the leadership of the time to try and inspire us towards freedom, towards peace, and towards unity, towards a kind of new South Africa.
0: When I was a teenager, I went to go see Peter Gabriel perform. It was during his So tour, and one of the most moving songs during that concert was when he did his famous song called Biko, about the famous anti-apartheid activist who was murdered by the South African government. You've got a song on your new album called Biko Speaks. Can you talk about that one?
1: Growing up in the 80s, what we were taught at home, not at school, about Biko was the truth about his murder. The apartheid government often said that people hung themselves or fell from the 13th floor or slipped and cracked their skulls, things like that. I think the thing that really radicalized us in the 80s were things like that, was seeing the pictures of Biko's body. And realizing that this apartheid government was willing to kill us all. Biko was a very important figure, especially because of his Black Consciousness Movement. Because what that did is that it conscientized Black people to the systems that were in place, the systems that caused their oppression, started making us think about the idea of decolonizing our minds. In 2024, I release an album called Sankofa, and on that album is a song called Biko Speaks. And that's because Biko's words are as important now as they were then, that the project to decolonize, the project to conscientize people, the project for the true autonomy of the Black body, mind, spirit, that's something that still continues. The unity that Biko spoke of, the Pan-Africanism that Biko spoke of, is still important to this day.

and black people are so dedicated and so united in their cause that we can effect the greatest results. And whether this is going to be through the form of conflict or not.

pursuing the aspirations of black people. Operate from a platform which is meant for the oppression of the black people. Black people. If we have a mere change of face of those in government positions, what is likely to happen is that black people will continue to be poor, and you will get a few blacks thrown into the so-called bourgeoisie. So therefore, meaningful change to occur.

0: struggle to speak in singles, to speak in concerts, to speak in Thursdays, which is a completely new feature in political life of black people in this country. We speak as one combined focus, directing ourselves to a common enemy, and we reject anyone who wishes to destroy that unity. Yeah, we are, as I was saying, of the view that we should operate as one united whole towards attainment for the whole of Tanzania, for the whole of Tanzania.
1: It's music from Tandiswa, our guest today on Cafe International. She's joining us from Johannesburg in South Africa. One of the songs on your new album, Sankofa, pays tribute to the legendary singer Miriam Makeba. It's called With Love to Makeba. Can you talk about that song?
2: When I was 19 years old, I was part of a band called Bongo Muffin, and we were kind of part of a vanguard of a movement called Kwaito, which kind of has the same life story as hip-hop in that it came out of the townships, it came out of the ghettos, was done by young people in their bedrooms, young people who didn't know how to play instruments but kind of got hold of some computer and started making music and then created an industry that became really powerful. And 30 years later, a lot of the kids that we were doing Kwaito with are like record label executives and things like that. When I was 19, we had this song. Miriam Makeba is famously known for her song Pata Pata. So we did a remake of Pata Pata that was speaking about change and freedom.

0: And this was in the year that Mamira Makeba comes back home from exile. And so I met her when I was 19 or 20. And she was really important in helping me figure out what kind of artist I wanted to be. She would ask me a lot of questions about what I believed in, what I want to build in my career. And she also spoke a lot of positivity into my future. You know, anytime she was asked, who do you think will be the next Mira Makeba, she often called out my name. So she was definitely a very important part of my growing up as a young person before I met her. But also having met her and had some of her counsel, she was really important. But more than that, more than my personal relationship and interactions with her, she was definitely one of those women. I don't think that there's an artist anywhere on the African continent today that doesn't think of Mira Makeba and how they could use their work to do some of the powerful work that she did with her work. So she's an extremely inspirational person, and as a singer, I think we stand on her shoulders. And so I wanted to pay particular tribute to her, and also through this song, to kind of thank the people of Guinea who took care of her when we couldn't take care of her. She lived in Guinea for a few years, and in fact, her daughter passed away there. So Guinea is kind of another home for her. And so, yeah, I wanted to pay tribute to her and the people of Guinea.
1: We're going to finish up with that song that Tandiswa recorded, With Love to Makeba, a tribute to not only South Africa's most famous singer, probably Africa's most famous musician, a woman who lived for decades in exile after her passport was revoked for speaking out against apartheid. This is Tandiswa with Love to Makeba. For Cafe International This Week, I'm Dan Rosenberg in Toronto, Canada.

There are times when I'm singing, and there are times that something else.

0: Hello, this is Vanessa Briscoe Hay from Pylon, and you're listening to CJAM on 99.1 FM in Windsor, Detroit.
1: Do you hear that? It's a wood thrush. 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
2: 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I'm your host and producer, Dan Roberts. 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In today's edition, you'll hear reports from Germany's Radio Deutsche Welle, France 24, Radio Havana Cuba, and NHK World Radio Japan. We will begin with Germany's Radio Deutsche Welle. A great deal of international news focused on the record-breaking heat waves in parts of Europe. United Nations Secretary General Guterres called for immediate action to reduce greenhouse gases and not allow data centers unless self-powered by renewable energy. Then an excerpted interview with Samantha Burgess of the European Union's Copernicus Climate Change Service. She describes what is causing the current heat wave and whether these events will continue to get worse and why Europe is heating up twice as fast as most of the world. Germany's Radio Deutsche Welle.
3: France just experienced its hottest night since record-keeping began 80 years ago. Like in many parts of Central Europe, most French homes do not have air conditioning. The situation is particularly dangerous for vulnerable groups like small children and the elderly. The government held a crisis meeting to discuss its response after more than 40 deaths so far, including 2 children who were left in a car in the south. The heat wave is caused by hot air that's trapped over the Iberian Peninsula, France and southern England. Experts say human-induced climate change is partly to blame for the extreme heat. In many parts of the world, average temperatures have already risen by more than 1.5 degrees Celsius over pre-industrial levels. UN Secretary General Antonio Guterres once again called for stronger actions to slash greenhouse gas emissions. This time he rounded on the tech industry.
4: And I'm calling on every major AI company to measure and publicly disclose the full environmental impact of its systems. Carbon, water, and land footprints, and commit to power every data center with renewable energy by 2030. No more hidden costs, no more shifting the burden onto those least able to bear it. It's time to come clean.
5: Dr. Samantha Burgess is strategic lead for climate at the EU's Copernicus Climate Change Service. Welcome to DW. Can we start with what's causing this current heat wave and then zoom out to the wider climate picture? What's going on now?
6: Yeah, so the main drivers of the current heat wave are the burning of fossil fuels and the accumulation of fossil fuels in the atmosphere. But beyond that, there's also hot air that's come up from Africa. This has been trapped in what's known as a heat dome. So we've got a large, stable, high-pressure system that is sending hot air back down to the Earth's surface that's continuing to heat up. And this is a very stable system that's expected to last several more days.
5: And is this pattern now set and inevitable, year after year of record-breaking temperatures? Until what?
6: Well, until we turn the tap off to emissions for burning fossil fuels. So we know the atmosphere is currently about 1.4 degrees warmer than it was in the pre-industrial time. And with that 1.4 degrees of warming, the extremes get worse. And we are really seeing that in heat waves over the summer period. So heat waves are coming earlier. So we've had exceptional heat waves already in May and now in June. These heat waves are coming earlier, they're more intense, and they last longer. So, and we will continue to see this type of signal the warmer our climate gets.
5: Tell us about why Europe seems to be being particularly hit. Temperatures elsewhere have been hotter, but Europe appears to be the continent that is heating fastest. Why?
6: Yeah, that's right. So Europe is warming at about twice the global average rate. And it's really for three main reasons. So one is circulation changes. So those circulation changes are really driving these heat waves that we're seeing at the moment. And that is part of the how the jet stream behaves, particularly over the European continent. The other two reasons are changing reflectivity. So we've lost a lot of our snow and ice covered areas, particularly in the winter season. And we've lost some of that low-level cloud cover through improving air quality. So that means we're getting more of the sun's energy heating up our planet. And then the third reason is proximity to the Arctic and geography in general.
5: Is this same climate phenomenon that is causing this hot weather also causing the massive flooding we've seen in Europe, in Ukraine last year, Spain and Germany a couple of years ago, Hungary and Austria? Is that all part of the same thing?
6: Climate change is the cause of the extreme heat waves we're seeing, and climate change in a warmer atmosphere also holds more moisture. So that means we, when we have these severe rainfall events, the rain is falling more intensely, so we're getting more rain, which is leading to the catastrophic flooding that we've seen across Europe over the last few years.
5: We also heard the UN Secretary General challenging the tech industry about its environmental impact. Is it fair to single them out like that?
6: I think the reality is that every single business and, policy-making body has to do its part, and we have the technological solutions. Europe's doing a great job in electrification of our energy sector. So we can see that in terms of energy production for electricity, Europe has used more renewable energy for that electricity generation over the last 3 years than fossil fuels. So that's great news, but we need to go a lot further, and the tech sector can really look at these, you know, modifications to help us mitigate climate change, but also adapt to our climate change world, because we're all living in a climate change reality right now.
5: Thanks for joining us and talking us through that so clearly. Dr. Samantha Burgess from the EU's Copernicus Climate Change Service.
2: 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Next, France 24. First, a press review about Keir Starmer's resignation as the UK Prime Minister. Press reviews on the United Nations report on the Israeli genocide of Palestinian children. The press stated the case of 21,000 dead children, but also emphasized that anyone under 18 is considered a child, and many of those fighting the Israeli troops were young. There were two devastating earthquakes in Venezuela, and it is feared that thousands are dead. France 24.
7: She's signing with the British Prime Minister Keir Starmer. Tearful resignation, wasn't it, almost 24 hours ago now?
8: Yeah, that's right. It's continues to make the front pages of the British dailies today. This is from The Guardian. Starmer bowing out, conceding that he was no longer the right person to lead the country. It also comes amid bittersweet timing today, as the Daily Express notes here on its front page, because this Tuesday marks 10 years since millions of British people voted in favor of Brexit. Now, as Starmer Starmer finally falls on his sword, the paper says. It calls now on politicians to finally believe in Brexit and deliver the will of the people. Meanwhile, for the anti-Brexit paper, the Daily Mirror, it's more of a sympathetic front page here. It says that Starmer stood up to Donald Trump, that he lifted 500,000 children out of poverty, protected workers and renters. In the end, the paper says, a, quote, decent man tried his best in an impossible job. Rather sympathetic headline there.
7: So they're reacting to the latest UN report on Gaza on Air Lit. So tell us more.
9: That's right, Stuart. Well, the UN report was released on Tuesday and accused Israel's security forces of abuse and deliberate killings of Palestinian children. And this happened 8 months after the Israel-Hamas truce in the Gaza Strip, reports here the New York Times. And the report concluded that the killings are part of a wider strategy to destroy any future that Palestinians could have in the Gaza Strip, which actually amounts to genocide. And the New York Times quotes the Ministry of Health in Gaza, and it has estimated that more than 21,000 Palestinian children were killed during the Gaza war. Around 5,000 of them were under the age of 5, and more than 1,000 were under the age of 1. And about 420 were newborns. And now, Israeli right-wing paper, the Jerusalem Post here, says that the report prompted a strong Israeli rebuttal, and the paper says that it is worth noting that UN reports in general consider a child every human being below the age of 18. The paper spoke to IDF soldiers who say that at least 40% of those killed in Gaza were Hamas soldiers, and it says that, quote, a significant chunk of the children, and it's important noting that it puts the word children in quotation marks, were so those children that were killed were Hamas fighters aged between 16 and 17, according to the Jerusalem Post. And the paper says that they posed an equal danger to IDF troops as Hamas soldiers over the age of 18. And meanwhile, a left-wing Israeli paper, Haaretz, reports that the new head of Israel's National Security Council called an urgent meeting on the issue of, quote, encouraging the voluntary emigration of Palestinians from the Gaza Strip. This despite the fact that no destination countries have been found and the idea hasn't shown any practical progress so far.
10: There was panic and desperation across a large swathe of Venezuela Wednesday as the country was jolted by twin earthquakes. Residents searched desperately for loved ones, and by nightfall it was an anxious wait for many, with rescue teams lacking heavy machinery. It was a double earthquake of 7.2 and 7.5 magnitude, followed by some 20 aftershocks. The epicenter was around 170 kilometers west of Caracas, but it was so big that there's been damage as far as Brazil. The main international airport is now closed after suffering heavy damage. In the capital, natural gas services have been cut off, the subway is shut, and schools will be closed for several days. Across the country, power and mobile network outages are complicating rescue efforts and leaving families in the dark about their loved ones. Venezuela's interim president has declared a state of emergency.
11: I would like to announce the creation of an initial fund of $200 million with resources we have at the International Monetary Fund to allow us to rebuild infrastructure and hospitals and to enable the construction of homes.
10: Countries like Qatar, France and Spain have pledged to send rescue teams to help search the rubble. The United States has promised a fast and effective whole government response.
2: Those press reviews and report were from France 24, which may be easily found at their website, france24.com, as well as on a YouTube channel called France 24 English. Also, most podcast sites. On to Radio Havana, Cuba. Cuban Foreign Minister Bruno Rodriguez criticized and corrected recent pronouncements by U.S. Secretary of State Marco Rubio about Cuban incompetence and changes in government structure. A Cuban Deputy Foreign Minister, Josefina Vidal Ferrero, spoke with a Mexican newspaper about the discussions that have been taking place between Cuba and the U.S., which she reports have not reached any significant progress. She says the U.S. wants to dictate changes and keeps adding aggressive sanctions. The Bolivian right-wing President Paz has declared a state of emergency, using the military to end weeks of indigenous and union-led protests calling for an end to austerity measures. More details about the 88-page United Nations report that stated Israel was committing genocide and war crimes against Palestinians in the Gaza Strip and West Bank. Lebanon reports that Israel has killed nearly 4,000 citizens. Radio Havana, Cuba.
12: In a post on his official X profile, the head of Cuban diplomacy questioned the U.S. officials' statements about alleged internal mismanagement in Cuba and asserted that Washington maintains a strategy aimed at obstructing the nation's access to fuel, technology, and financing. When the U.S. Secretary of State speaks of incompetence in Cuba, we should ask him why he chronically allies and contradicts the U.S. President and his spokesperson by denying the existence of the total fuel blockade that the White House acknowledges. The Foreign Minister, Bruno Rodriguez, also questioned whether, if incompetence existed, as Rubio argues, the application of restrictive measures and sanctions against strategic sectors of the Cuban economy would be pointless. Bruno Rodriguez explained that the actions promoted by Washington include restrictions on the acquisition of parts and technologies designed for the island's thermoelectric plants, as well as obstacles to the purchase and transport of fuel. Bruno Rodriguez also denounced sanctions against the state-owned company Union Cuba Petroleo, CUPET, responsible for the logistical and distribution of fuel in the country. According to the foreign minister, U.S. policy also seeks to affect key economic activities through measures targeting companies linked to nickel production, tourism, and mining. Cuba is willing to discuss any issue with the United States except for the country's independence, sovereignty, self-determination, and internal affairs. Thus stated Deputy Foreign Minister Josefina Vidal in an interview published on Tuesday by the Mexican newspaper La Jornada. According to the Deputy Foreign Minister, a channel of communications exists, and there have been meetings and exchanges with representatives of the United States, but without significant progress. She said, "We haven't seen the United States abandon its historical aspiration. And I'm not just talking about the past 65 years. I'm going back two centuries to impose its dictates on what Cuba should be." Josefina Vidal mentioned that there have been cases where we sit down to talk, and a few days later, a new sanction arrives. This raises doubts for us about how seriously and responsibly the United States is viewing this conversation, which we here in Cuba are treating with absolute formality. The statements from the highest levels of the U.S. government indicate that Washington has not renounced direct military aggression against Cuba. She said, "We don't want it because people will die, Cubans and Americans. But since this threat remains latent and constant, we cannot be naive. While we are talking, we are also preparing to exercise our right to legitimate self-defense." In response to a question about whether the recent economic measures announced in the Caribbean nation change the socialist character of the Cuban state, she asserted that they do not. She said, "Control over fundamental resources, energy, biotechnology, tourism, will remain with the state and for the benefit of the people. What is being incorporated are changes in management, but ownership will remain in the hands of the Cuban people." She explained that income redistribution will operate through taxation, and public services such as education, health, and social security will remain an absolute priority. She denounced the existence of a vast propaganda machine attempting to shift responsibility for what is happening in Cuba onto the Cuban government, when it is very clear that the aggressor is the United States. She said, "The most dangerous thing is the attempt to normalize this aggression, to make it acceptable to public opinion. The UN High Commissioner for Human Rights has already

0: and against a neo-colonial state. As time goes by, the government has moved faster. It has already tried to implement it, even without authority. In December, it already issued a supreme decree to put the entire neoliberal model in place. The United Nations' top investigative body on Palestine and Israel has concluded that Israel deliberately targeted Palestinian children, committing genocide, crimes against humanity, and war crimes in Gaza, as well as additional war crimes in the occupied West Bank. An 88-page report issued on Tuesday documents the killing of at least 20,179 children and the wounding of 44,143 others in Gaza between the 7th of October 2023 and the 7th of October 2025. Children represented 30% of all of those killed and 26% of those injured in that period. The evidence shows the Palestinian children have been deliberately targeted and killed by the Israeli security forces. Citing the Genocide Convention, the report concluded that the deliberate targeting of children is among the elements establishing Israel's genocidal intent to destroy the Palestinian group in whole or in part. Lebanon's Ministry of Health says that Israeli attacks since the beginning of March across the country have killed at least 3,798 people and injured 11,700 more.
1: 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Box 1162, Willits, California, 95490. I'm grateful for the donations. They're essential for the weekly production and website fees for this show. I'm supplying it freely to more than 100 radio stations around the world. And if you're listening to a public radio station, please support them as well. We will conclude with NHK Japan. Many Japanese politicians are calling for preparations for a new era of warfare and reconsidering the principle of not allowing nuclear weapons into Japan. A new opinion poll found that worldwide, 76% of people surveyed have no confidence in President Trump. Zelensky announced more drone attacks on petroleum facilities in Russia far from the border. Netanyahu announced military actions will continue in Palestine. NHK Japan.
2: Japan's ruling parties are urging the government to prepare for a new era of warfare. They have submitted proposals calling for stronger defenses against threats involving artificial intelligence and drones. The proposals come as Japan reviews its three key national security documents. Members of security research teams from the Liberal Democratic Party and the Japan Innovation Party each delivered their ideas Wednesday to Prime Minister Takaichi Sanae. The LDP says Japan must fundamentally strengthen its defense capabilities to respond to new forms of warfare that use AI and drones. The party does not set a defense spending target, but it notes that NATO members have agreed to spend at least 3.5% of GDP on defense and says Japan should secure the necessary budget. The Japan Innovation Party argues that the country's nuclear strategy should be restructured and the principle of not allowing nuclear arms into Japan should be reviewed. That's one of the country's three non-nuclear principles. The other two are not possessing and not producing nuclear arms. Takaichi reportedly said she will study the proposals thoroughly. The government aims to revise the three key security documents by the end of the year.

0: A new opinion poll has found more than three-quarters of people surveyed worldwide have no confidence in U.S. President Donald Trump. The U.S.-based Pew Research Center on Tuesday released the results of its survey of more than 42,000 people in 35 countries and one territory. The polling was conducted from February through May. 76% said they have no confidence in Trump's leadership of international affairs, while 23% expressed confidence. There are only six nations, including the Philippines and Israel, where a majority expressed confidence in him.
1: Volodymyr Zelensky says a Ukrainian drone attack has hit a Russian oil processing facility more than 2,000 kilometers from the border. The Ukrainian president made the announcement in a video address on Saturday. He said upgraded drones developed by a Ukrainian defense company hit a Russian facility in the western Siberian region of Tyumen. He called the attack a fully justified response to Russian strikes against Ukraine. The president also announced on Sunday that Ukraine struck targets in the southern region of Crimea, including an oil depot. Russia unilaterally annexed the region in 2014. Ukraine also struck an oil refinery in Moscow on Thursday.
2: Ukraine has expanded its campaign against Russia's infrastructure and energy sector in recent weeks. And Russian President Vladimir Putin has condemned the strikes. He says they are a bid to create uncertainty and destabilize society. Russian Deputy Prime Minister Alexander Novak says the current fuel market is challenging but under control. He says oil refineries have maximized fuel production, and Moscow is considering a total ban on diesel exports.
1: Israeli Prime Minister Benjamin Netanyahu and other top officials issued a statement on Tuesday. They said the Israeli military will continue to act with determination in order to neutralize threats against the country. The ceasefire in the Gaza Strip took effect in October, but Israeli forces remain there and are continuing to expand their area of control marked by the so-called Yellow Line. The UN Office for the Coordination of Humanitarian Affairs said on Saturday that yellow concrete blocks had been placed in northern Gaza City. Arab media outlets report that, as a result, the yellow line moved hundreds of meters into residential areas, forcing many families to relocate. Residents say the blocks appeared without warning in the middle of the night. Many people have evacuated to a coastal area. One man was setting up a tent for his family and called for humanitarian aid.
3: We've been moving from place to place. We're tired. Our neighbors are injured. One of my brothers was injured, and another was killed, and my niece lost an eye. We can't take it anymore. We want the blockade lifted.
1: Israeli forces now control around 60% of the Gaza Strip. Prime Minister Netanyahu in May ordered that control be increased to 70% to put pressure on the Islamic group Hamas.
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1: Hello and hello, everybody, and welcome to the Top 12 Countdown with your host, Brooke. That is myself. I hope you are ready to hear a bunch of different types of artists, because we have two rockin', completely different artists coming up right now. They are number 12 and number 11 here on the Top 12 Countdown. Number 12 is the artist Sea of Lettuce with their album Open Doors and their song Frame of Mind. And straight after that, they are a screamo band, but you know what? They're still rocking and rolling. It is the artist Napoleon with their album Napoleon Volume 2 and their song Haunting Me. Now, the reason I chose Frame of Mind and Haunting Me, well, the reason I chose Frame of Mind, it was because it just had a cool bass and I was vibing along to it, swaying to the music. And the reason I chose Haunting Me is because, you know, I am a huge ghost fan. I love ghost stories. I love going on ghost tours around, like, Sandwich Town, I believe, has a couple good ones. And you know what? They even asked for volunteers, and I was one of those volunteers, and I remember saying, Sebastian, my love, there you are. And you know what? I still think about that memory fondly, even though I have no idea what the story was about. But you know what? I had a good experience. I'm a huge fan of the supernatural, just like I'm a huge fan of these two songs. So get ready for Frame of Mind and Haunting Me.

Hello, everybody, and welcome back. I hope you are ready to hear number 10 and number 9 here on the Top 12 Countdown. And number 10 is the artist Camshin with their album More Sprouted Lentils and their song. Now, the reason I chose this song is because, you know, I love dogs, which makes sense for this name, Super Cute Puppy. So I hope you enjoy that one. It is an electronic mix, but you know what? It's still rockin' and rollin', just like all these songs are. And a fun fact about this band, they are from Detroit. So, you know, right across the river from Windsor. So it's very cool to see a local artist, well, kind of local, a local to CGM, make its way here onto the Top 12 Countdown. And now the next artist is not from Detroit, but they are from Montreal. And that artist is The Cream with their album and their song name, Taste of Cherry. And now the reason I chose this song, other than it has, you know, a cool name, but the name, you know, the name's kind of part of it. It does have some cool rockin' and rollin' vibes. You know, I was swaying to the music while I was listening to this one. But another reason I chose it, because in one of my past theater productions, I played a beautiful character called Cherry Springer Spaniel. And that role has led to many opportunities. So you know what? I'm like, oh my god, this song has the name Cherry in it. So you know what? It must be played. And that is why those two artists are being here, played here on the Top 12 Countdown. And you know, we still have some time for me to ramble on. Now, the soup, the More Sprouted Lentils, that album was released on May 21st. Wow! The Taste of Cherry was released on June 5th. If I got those dates correct, yes, I did. Because you know what? I'm rocking. And you better be rocking too while you're listening to these songs. So, enjoy.

Hello, welcome to the top 12 countdown. Welcome back. I hope you enjoyed those past two songs, which were Super Cute Puppy and Taste of Cherry. I hope you enjoyed those two because I got two more here on the top 12 countdown, which are number 8 and number 7. So get ready for those, because number 8 is the artist Film with their song Prometheus. And that was the album Prometheus. The song is called Roundabout. Now, as a new driver, I have realized roundabouts are a little bit terrifying, because, you know, some people just don't understand them. Like I do. Well, I kind of do. That's how I got my license. I understood roundabouts. Just kidding. I passed the test. And yeah, so yeah. And the next song, which is number 7, is the artist Cola with their album Cost of Living Adjustments. And, well, the album was called that. The song is called Furred Double. So get ready for those two, but I still have a long while to talk, so you know, I'm gonna keep rambling. Now, the album Prometheus was, it's, you know, if you, well, if, sorry, let me take a breath with me. You know, help declench your shoulders, let your jaw relax, straighten your posture, and take a deep breath. Now, if you like Tiger's Jaw, Angel Dust, or Citizens, you'll probably like the artist Film now. And Cole, their album was released on May 8th. So you know what? Enjoy those next couple songs. Because, you know, while I was trying to, I had a hard time picking a song from these two albums because all of these songs were so good. I didn't know which one to pick. So enjoy the ones I did end up picking.

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1: Hello, everybody, and welcome back to the Top 12 Countdown with your host, Brooke. That is myself. I am here every Thursday from 5 to 6, and we have reached our halfway point in the show. So that means we are on the number 6 artist because they got chosen on my wheel to get 2 of their songs played. And that artist is Nate Mills with their album Amigo Drive. And the 2 songs I have chosen to play are On My Mind and That's Just Me. So I hope you enjoy those 2 songs, but for now, in a little bit, but for now, I'm going to ramble on because I love to ramble. That's why I did radio. Now, they are a singer, a songwriter, and a composer, and a producer. What else can't they do? And, you know, they are from Toronto, so, you know, a few hours out from Windsor. And they are, perhaps they are best known for his role in Dynamic Front Man. So, yeah. I hope you enjoy those 2 songs because let me tell you, the vocals are amazing. Even though the vocals for all of these songs, even the songs without vocals, are top tier. But especially these 2 songs and the next one I'm about to play. But you will find out that song very soon if you continue listening to me on the Top 12 Countdown. Enjoy. The songs On My Mind and That's Just Me.

I bet you thought I was gonna say hello. Actually, no, I'm gonna say good evening. Now, I hope you are ready to hear the next free artist. I know, free artist. And they are number 5, number 4, and number 3. So, number 5 is a local here in Windsor, and that is the artist The Wyandotte Street Players with their album the WYC Session Day 1 and their song Undone, which I remember hearing the song when I was picking out them. And this song has such a cool thing. It has like the singer singing the song without instruments playing behind, and I always love when bands do that because it just brings that extra emotional layer to that. And straight after Undone is the song Abstract Stone, which also has a very interesting vocals, but that is what makes it so good. And I really hope the person singing is Danny Romano, because that is the artist with their song Perceivance of a Pearl. And straight after that is the artist Crisis Cornell with their album Fire Sign and Black Wasp. And I must say, all three of these songs have such mind-blowing vocals. I know I've said it before, but you know what? I just need to get it engraved into your minds. Oh my, I cannot believe how talented all these artists are in their vocal, like, singing voice. Now, my singing voice does sound a little weird right now because my pollen allergies are going crazy right now. So I'm sorry if my voice sounds just a little weirder. Even though, if you couldn't notice, I really hope you couldn't notice. But who knows? So enjoy the next free songs coming up right now.

Around this place, snow meets the ground. Winter time, winter clear. They hadn't spoken for years. He knows so far this day's a mess.

I will not be saying hello. I will instead be saying hey, hey, and hey, everybody. Welcome back to the Top 12 Countdown with your host, Brooke. That is myself. Now we are nearing the end of our show. I can see the ending line, the stop of the train tracks. But before we get to the end, we have two more songs with us. Now they are number 2 and number 1 here on the Top 12 Countdown. And the number 2 artist is Sugar4 with their album Wait and their song Say Sorry. Because, you know, that is just a true Canadian move to say sorry. Even when you should not be saying sorry, you're going to say sorry anyway. Because that's just something Canadians do. Now, something I found out recently, I thought bagged milk was a whole Canadian thing. No, apparently it's not. It is actually just an Ontario thing. I had no idea until I saw a video on it and I said, huh? No way. And then I did my research, and turns out it is just an Ontario thing. So you did learn something today. Here on the Top 12 Countdown. So you know what? That's a cool fact you can share. But the number one artist here on the Top 12 Countdown is The Bug Club with their album Every Single Muscle. And their song Look Like Me. So I hope you enjoy those next two songs and you come back to listen here on the Top 12 Countdown with your host Brooke. I am here

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1: 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I am your host, Jovan, giving you the absolute best playlists here on my show weekly at 10 p.m. on Wednesdays, giving you your first four with FKA Rain, with Woof, Bless the Fall with Walk on Water, Memphis May Fire with Grenade, and Icy Aura with Political Apes, their newest release.

You just heard from Icy Aura with their latest release, Political Apes, along with their other new song out with Triggers. You can find them at Dominion House, along with Opal in Sky, this September. I am looking forward to it, to seeing Icy Aura once again. Really cool band if you're into listening to them on my show and have heard quite a bit of them. Moving on with your next four, with Burn the Evidence, with Night Terror, Descape with their latest Locked and Broken, Tidebringer with their latest Shade, and Not Enough Space with Goth Girl Dinner.

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1: 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Giving you now with Opal in Sky with Those Who Wait, Oceans with My Own Summer, Shove It, Famous Last Words with My Life Before My Eyes, and Kingdom of Giants with their latest, Collide.

very excited for Opal in Sky to be coming to Windsor this September, as I mentioned earlier. We'll be attending, and I will be headbanging along to a lot of their tracks, because all their music is pretty friggin' good, not gonna lie. I would recommend going to Dominion House this September if you have been listening to my show or have been following them as well. On with your last four with Fit for a King with their latest, Begin the Sacrifice. And Is Okay with Coma Blue. Jamie's Elsewhere with their latest, El Chemical. And Polygraph with their latest, Echo Night.

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0: All right, it's Sunday, June 28th. You're tuned in to Positive Amplitude on CJAM 99.1 FM. I'm your host, Mr. T, and tonight we'll be celebrating the 100th birthday of Miles Davis, who was born in 1926. Not so much focusing on the man, but focusing on his musical legacy. So we'll be doing that all the way up until 8 p.m. So thanks for tuning in. I hope you enjoy the show.
1: I pity the fool.

All right, and starting out tonight's show, Miles Davis with the track Capricorn, which comes from sessions recording in 1967 and 1968. This was released on a release called Water Babies, and the quintet features Miles Davis on trumpet, Wayne Shorter tenor sax, Herbie Hancock piano, Ron Carter bass, Tony Williams drums. Then we finished that set with a track from Ron Carter in 2006. He recorded sessions in tribute to Miles Davis. It's called Dear Miles, and we heard the track Cut and Paste, again featuring Ron Carter on bass, an artist from the Detroit area from Ferndale, Michigan. All right, you're tuned in to Positive Amplitude. I'm your host, Mr. T. We're doing a tribute tonight to Miles Davis, an artist who was born in May of 1926. So 100 years later, we're enjoying the great legacy of music that he left us. And now we're going to go to a track from his 1967 release, Miles Smiles. And here we go.

All right, three tracks in that set. The first from Miles Davis from his 1967 release, Miles Smiles. We heard the track Orbits. So after that release, there was one called Sorcerer. Then sessions recorded from August 19th through the 21st in 1969 and released on March 30th, 1970. It was the landmark release, Bitches Brew, from Miles Davis. We heard the track John McLaughlin, which features the guitar of John McLaughlin. At this point, Miles took his listening to funk and soul music and rock that was swirling around there in the late 60s and totally changed his sound, which would change his career from that point forward. And then we finished off the set with a jazz collective from Lethbridge, Alberta, Midnight Channel. In 2024, they released Alien Love Songs, and we heard the track Mallard. All right, you're tuned into Positive Amplitude. I'm your host, Mr. T, and we're broadcasting live tonight in Windsor and Detroit. If you have requests, you can dial from Windsor 519-971-3630 and toll free from the D and beyond, it's 855-344-2526, or you can do it the fun way on Sunday Fun Day, 855 DIG CJAM.

0: Detroit.
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All right, we started out that set with the artist Daphne, who is Dan Snaith, who also performs as Caribou. In February, he released Butterfly, his fifth release as Daphne, and all tracks were written and produced by Dan Snaith, and he did Miles Smiles, which is coincidentally a name of a Miles Davis album, so he had a little Miles Davis flavor in that track. Following that, LA guitarist John Dwyer, who leads up the band The OCs, I guess from Ocean City, California, although they spell it T-H-E-E-O-H-S-E-E-S. Anyways, on a release, An Odd Entrances, he does a Miles Davis composition, Nervous Tech. And then we finished off the set with Miles Davis from a release called The Evolution of the Groove. We heard a kind of a funked up version of the Miles Davis track Honky Tonk, which we'll be hearing later in the show. That was kind of a remix that came out in the late 90s, I believe. All right, thanks for tuning in to Positive Amplitude. I'm your host, Mr. T. You're locked into CJAM, reminding you to check us out on the web at www.cjam.ca. 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

0: All right, two songs in that set. Again, we're featuring the music of Miles Davis, who was born May 26, 1926. He passed away in 1991. And we started out the set with a release that Miles Davis received the 1986 Best Jazz Instrumental Performance Soloist Award. It was produced by Marcus Miller and Tony LaPuma. The release was called Tutu in honor of Desmond Tutu from South Africa, and we started off that set with Full Nelson. Then we went to a 1991 release from Miles Davis, The Man with the Horn. We heard the track Fat Time with guitarist Mike Stern, and Miles Davis described Mike Stern's guitar playing as using that Fat Time, and hence the title of that track, again featuring Mike Stern on guitar. All right, you're tuned into Positive Amplitude with Mr. T. You're locked into CJAM 99.1 FM. Hope you're enjoying the beautiful weather in Windsor and Detroit, and hope you're enjoying the show this Sunday evening. So thanks for tuning in. Got a couple spots for you to check out, and we'll come back on the other side with the second hour of our Miles Davis tribute this Sunday evening.
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All right, two tracks in that set. The first one from Atlanta, Georgia vocalist Baby Rose, released April 12, 2024 on her album Slow Burn. We heard the track Weakness, backed up by Toronto band Bad Bad Not Good. And then we heard Miles Davis from a compilation of previously unreleased material recorded between 1970 and 1974. The release was called Get Up With It, and we heard the track Honky Tonk from that collection, featuring the guitar of John McLaughlin once again on that track. All right, so you're tuned into Positive Amplitude. I'm your host, Mr. T. We're doing a Miles Davis tribute. He was born in 1926, so in 2026 he would have been 100 years old. Sadly, passed away in 1991 at the age of 65, but his music lives on. And now we're going to hear a long track that is a compilation of three Miles Davis tracks. So put your headphones on, sit back, and enjoy.

0: All right, that track comes from a compilation arranged and mixed by Bill Laswell, released February 16th, 1998. It's called Panthalassa, the music of Miles Davis, 1969 to 1974. And we heard three tracks mixed together there by Bill Laswell, Black Satin, What If, and the Agartha Prelude dub. All right, and you heard all that right here on Positive Amplitude with your host, Mr. T, doing a tribute to Miles Davis, who would have turned 100 years old May 2026. He was born in 1926. All right, and let's see. I got a couple items for you to check out here. We're going to come back on the other side with more music in the same groove, so stay tuned.
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0: thing before your interview. 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

All right, going back to the 7:30 break, we heard from Throttle Elevator Music from their 2021 last release, Final Floor, from the San Francisco Bay Area Collective, featuring Kamasai Washington on saxophone, and we heard the title track, Final Floor, from that release. In the middle of that set, we went to a compilation of recordings by Miles Davis from the 1980s, released in 2022. The release is called That's What Happened, and there he's covering the Tina Turner track, What's Love Got to Do With It. And then we finished off the set with an artist from Fredericton, New Brunswick, David Miles, from his 2021 15th release, That Tall Distance, a release title he took from a beautiful Mary Oliver poem. We heard the track Silver World from David Miles. All right, you're tuned into Positive Amplitude with your host, Mr. T. Coming up at 8 p.m. is host James with Indie Guitar Swing. He'll take you all the way to the 10 o'clock hour. Until then, we got a few more tracks to cover in this tribute to Miles Davis here on this Sunday evening. And again, thanks for tuning in and being part of the A-Team with Mr. T.

All right, two tracks in that short set. The first from Toronto band Bad Bad Not Good. In 2024, they released Mid Spiral, and we heard the track Take Me With You. Then from Victoria, British Columbia, Astrocolor, from their 2021 release Paradise. That was the track Night Swim that just wrapped up. All right, you've been tuned into Positive Amplitude. I'm your host, Mr. T. You're locked into CJAM 99.1 FM. Thanks for tuning in and being part of the A-Team tonight as we wrap up our Miles Davis tribute with a track from his 1959 classic release. I think this is one of the best-selling jazz albums of all time, Kind of Blue, featuring John Coltrane and Cannonball Adderley on sax, piano Bill Evans, bass Paul Chambers, drums Jimmy Cobb, and of course Miles Davis on trumpet. And we're going to leave you with the track All Blues, and we'll see you all next week.

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Good evening, friends. You're listening to CJAM 99.1 FM, the voice of the underground in Windsor and Detroit. And welcome to this week's edition of Indie Guitar Swing. I'm your host, James. You can hear this show pretty faithfully live on Sunday nights from 8 until 10 o'clock, featuring underground indie label alternative music, with most of the stuff happening between Canada and the United States, but a little bit here and there from Europe and down under and beyond. And we also like to play, I'd rather pay, some homage and play some not to be forgotten about great records and great bands from the early days of college radio, going back to the 1980s and 1990s, and making sure that all of the bands that were a part of this kind of style of radio are still heard over the airwaves. And we also like to play some older influences from the 60s and 70s as well, featuring psychedelia, garage, early punk, new wave, and classic rock lesser knowns from the mid-60s to the mid-70s. We started the show off this week with a new release by a band out of Montreal called Knitting. I remember playing some records of theirs in the last couple of years. Their last release came out, I think, in 2024. Their new one is out. It's called Souvenir. And from Knitting's Souvenir release, we heard I Want to Remember Everything. And for our first set, we're just going to kind of keep things rolling along here. And let's do another Montreal band. This is also a new release in this last week. This band is called Taxi Girls, and they have a new album out called Static. We're going to hear a track off of it right now called Say It. This is Taxi Girls here on Indie Guitar Swing, and you have your dial tuned to CJAM 99.1 FM, the voice of the underground in Windsor and Detroit.

Deadbeat Beat, a group out of Detroit, who have a new release out called From Here to Ohio. And that caps off our last set for our first set for the this week's edition of Indie Guitar Swing. And that particular tune we heard from Deadbeat Beat was called Dying on That Hill. And then before that, going back to 1996, for a band out of Chapel Hill, North Carolina called Polvo, April 1996, hard to believe 30 years ago now, saw the release of their album, a double LP called Exploded Drawing on Merge Records. And we heard the lead-off track on that record from Polvo called Fast Canoe. And then Daniel Romano before that, an artist from Welland in Ontario, his latest album's out. It's called Preservers of the Pearl. And from that record, we listen to a song called The One, The Many. And then Taxi Girls before that, who are from Montreal, we heard Say It from their newest LP, Static. And we started Indie Guitar Swing off this week with another Montreal band called Knitting. We heard the lead-off track on this new release that just came out this last week called I Want to Remember Everything. And their new album is called Souvenir. That brings us to the bottom of the hour. It's 8:29 on this very nice Sunday evening. Hope you're all enjoying the weather wherever you are, whether you're driving around or sitting around at home listening to the show. We have a couple of very fast commercial announcements to do, and when we come back, we're going to start off our next set with a track from the D'Addario Brothers. There are a pair of brothers from Long Island, New York. They have a band called the Lemon Twigs, and we're going to hear something off that very shortly here on CJAM 99.1 FM, the voice of the underground in Windsor and Detroit.

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3: We interrupt this record to bring you a special bulletin. The reports of a flying saucer hovering over the city have been confirmed.
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8: 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We're going to start off our second set for this week's edition of Indie Guitar Swing with the Lemon Twigs. They are a pair of brothers, the D'Addario brothers, out of Long Island, New York. Their newest album is out, and it's called Look for Your Mind. From that record now, this is Fire and Gold, only here on CJAM.
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CJAM FM 99.1, redefining radio in Windsor and Detroit. Come to the end of our second set for this week's edition of Indie Guitar Swing, finishing things off with Toronto band The Get Alongs. They have a new release out called Second to None. And from this release, we heard a track called Haunt.

2010 with a CD reissue featuring kind of a 1960s folk psych hangover as late as 1974. The band just kind of faded into obscurity and are now kind of just one of those bands that kind of fallen between the cracks of time, but what better avenue to play them on than your local college radio station like CJAM. From news, we heard the rather expansive track coming in at over 8 minutes called New York City. And then before news, we heard from a group out of Quebec City called Fleur de Peau. They have a new release out called Parachute, and we heard the title track off that release. And we started our second set off for Indie Guitar Swing this week with Long Island band The Lemon Twigs. They have a new release out called Look for Your Mind. The Lemon Twigs are two brothers, the D'Addario brothers, and Fire and Gold was a song we heard from them. And that takes us back to about 8:30 or so. And just in case you tune in the last little while, you're listening to CJAM 99.1 FM. The name of this program is called Indie Guitar Swing. I'm your host, James, and you can hear it pretty faithfully live on Sunday nights from 8 until 10, featuring underground indie label alternative music with the accent always happening on the North American stuff. A little bit here and there from Europe and down under. And we also like to play some not to be forgotten about great records and great bands from the early days of college radio, going back to the 1980s and 1990s, and sometimes some older influences from the 1960s and 1970s as well. We have a couple of fast commercial announcements to do, as it is the top of the hour at 9 o'clock. When we come back, we're going to hear something new from Austin band White Denim. That's coming up very shortly here on CJAM 99.1 FM.

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6: And as promised, we're going to start our third set off for Indie Guitar Swing this week with a group out of Austin, Texas by the name of White Denim. 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

Stop.

Johnny Nameless on CJAM 99.1 FM, the voice of the underground in Windsor and Detroit, and that caps off our third set for this week's edition of Indie Guitar Swing from his latest album called The Tower. That was the title track, The Tower, by Seaside Heights, New Jersey artist Johnny Nameless. And then from Toronto before that, we heard from a band called Motorists. This last spring saw the release of their newest LP called Never Sing Alone. And from Motorists, we heard the song PCSD. And then from nearby Peterborough, we heard from a band called Beached Out. We heard Bad Breaks coming from their newest record called Average Weekends. Going back to 1967 before that, for their commentary on their own experience in the British penal system, that was the Rolling Stones with the B-side of the Dandelion single called We Love You. That can only be found now on the London Singles Collection. And then before that, Obscurity by the Stones, we heard from a group out of Toronto called Teen Anger. They're now known as Uh-Huh with a completely different sound, but in 2018 they released their album Teen Anger, or rather, Teenager, a play on their own band name Teen Anger. From the Teenager LP released in 2017, we heard the song Witchwood Heights. And then out of New Brunswick before that, a band called Pit Run from their newest EP, a self-titled release, we heard Whole Foods. Going back to 1990 before that, for Chicago's Liz Phair, from her Whip Smart LP that came out in Matador of that year, we heard Jealousy. And we started our third set off for Indie Guitar Swing this week with Austin band White Denim. They have a new release out called 13. And you guessed it, it is their 13th LP since they started putting records out about 16 years ago. We heard That's Rap from White Denim. We're at the bottom of the hour. It's 9:30. A couple of fast commercial announcements to do. And when we come back, we're going to start off our fourth and final set for this week's show with Los Angeles band Slippers. They have a new release out called 8. And from that new release, we're going to hear a track coming up very shortly here only on CJAM 99.1 FM.

0: get back to the warning that I've received. You may take it with however many grains of salt you wish, that the brown acid that is circulating around us is not specifically too good. It's suggested that you do stay away from that. Of course, it's your own trip, so be my guest, but please be advised that there is a warning on that one, okay?
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1: 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I'm your host, James, and as promised, for our fourth and final set, we're going to start things off with Los Angeles band Slippers from their newest album, 8. This is Till You Know, only here on CJAM.

from the state of Texas. That was a band called Oddfellows from their most recent album, a self-titled release. The lead-off track on the album, just released this last week, called Draw the Line. Once again, Oddfellows. And before that, going back to their 1981 debut LP, Dark Continent, we heard from Wall of Voodoo. They are a new wave band out of Los Angeles who put several records out of the 80s. Their first two, their most notable, both on IRS Records, label mates of REM and many other cool bands from the 1980s college radio scene. We heard Back in Flesh, once again from Wall of Voodoo. And then an artist from Montreal called Helene Barbier. She has a new release out called Panorama. And from that record, we heard the lead-off track on her record called Kindness in a Cup. Then going back to 1986 for the 40th anniversary of the album Skylarking, we heard from Swindon, England's XTC, Alan Partridge, and the rest of the band. We heard the lead-off track on that particular LP, the most appropriate for this time of year, a song called Summer's Cauldron, celebrating the beginning of summer for the year 2026. And once again, celebrating the 40th anniversary of that great LP by XTC called Skylarking. And then from Toronto before that, Weird Nightmare from their newest album, Hoopla, we heard Bright City Lights. Montreal's Cola before that with Third Double coming from their newest LP, Cost of Living Adjustment. And we started our fourth and final set off for Indie Guitar Swing this week with Los Angeles band Slippers. And they have a new album out called Slippers 8. And from that new release, we heard Till You Know. That's going to just about do it for tonight's show. Thanks so much for listening in to Indie Guitar Swing this week. We're going to finish things off right now with a band out of Montreal called Sunforger. They have a new release out called Wait. And from this new release now from Sunforger, this is Good Grades. Everyone have a very fine week ahead, including a great Canada Day on Wednesday this week. And we'll see you again next Sunday at 8 o'clock for another edition of Indie Guitar Swing here on CJAM 99.1 FM, the voice of the underground in Windsor and Detroit.

0: activate the supersonic decelerating contra-rotating turbines, Verdigris. We're getting a little too close to the sun. Depress the aerothermic thermal research jets. Accelerate the isothermal oxyacetylene vaporometers. Invert the compression radial ratio. Energize the tandem ailerons, Verdigris, while I turn up this interplanetary microphone.
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3: Everywhere, everything is no good. Everybody's walking around going, this is no good, this won't do, everything is gone wrong.
4: You're missing a couple of strings on this bass guitar. Is that how you learned it, and you never bothered to buy two new ones, or is there a plan?
5: After 2 years, I mean, what's the point spending money and a lot of it? It's like two is enough. It's adequate. Anybody can play this bass.

0: started off, you were a garage band. Do you think you're still a garage band now?
1: No, definitely we've progressed to a basement band.
2: Mm-hmm. Yeah. Yeah, we've got inside the house now.
1: We're inside the house now.
3: Sitting in a van all day long.
4: That part's not fun.
3: That part is not the most fun.
4: Does it smell in the van?
3: It smells in the van.
4: Oh, I like it when it smells. Is it dirty in the van?
3: It's dirty in the van.
4: Oh, I like it when

0: Well, I think that most music probably is, in a sense, or it's sort of an electronic thing or a mathematical thing, and that all exists in the molecular structure of the universe.
1: 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I'm your host, Dave Constantino, joined by Adam Palche. Adam, hello and welcome.
2: Hello, Dave, and hello, listeners. Thank you for tuning in on this wonderful July episode of Revolution Rock. In fact, it's our first episode of this month. You know, for this hot summer month, there's a lot we're going to be looking forward to, a lot of great music. We're going to be playing some new releases and some anniversaries. And this is a huge episode for anniversaries because there were two very significant albums that came out 40 years ago this week. Two that really defined and reshaped a lot of the music that we focus on Revolution Rock, particularly punk and indie rock. And these albums came out on the same label, on the same day, and they were by bands that both committed to releasing double records. And we thought, you know, let's focus on these two on this episode, because why not? They're two of the greatest indie rock, punk rock albums of all time, two of the best double albums of all time. On this episode, we are celebrating 40 years of Zen Arcade by Husker Du and Double Nickels on the Dime by Minutemen.
1: Yes, and both two very different records, although one inspired the other. When Husker Du said that they were doing a double album, Minutemen were already basically done one album, and then they said, oh no, we can do that. So they were inspired to make their album a double album, which became the 45-track album, Double Nickels on the Dime.
2: Yeah, and there's a lot of history we're going to be going through about these bands, about the curation of these records. One is kind of a hodgepodge of the best ideas of the band, and the other one is more of a conceptual record. And we'll explain the origins of both as we go on in this episode. But in addition to focusing on music from these groups, we're also going to be talking about a lot of bands that were influenced by these records and by these bands. So we're going to be focusing on some other music as well from the likes of No Means No, Bad Who, Metz, Daniel Romano, Cindy Lee, Heaven for Real, and more. All bands that I think in one form or another, if not directly, then somehow indirectly, we're inspired by the ambition and the audacity of these incredible releases. And it's also amazing to think, not only were these double records, which are very ambitious, but the way that they dealt with defying the genres of hardcore punk was incredible. Like, you can't really define either one of these as a hardcore punk record, even though both bands have their roots in that genre. There's so much explored here, ranging from pop rock to jazz to post-punk to experimental to sound collage stuff. It's really incredible how far the bands go respectively on both of these records.
1: Yeah, we should maybe just loosely describe the concept for Zen Arcade, which I think we're going to start off with some tracks from Zen Arcade. It's a concept record. Was basically tells the story of a young boy who runs away from an unfulfilling home life, only to find the world outside is even worse. It's a really positive record,
2: to say the least.
1: And then the Minutemen's one is kind of all over the place, but it kind of matches what they used to do, right? And it jumps a lot of different styles. There's country, there's folk, there's jazz, there's funk, definitely funk. A lot of different things going on all at once. And a lot of their messages and their lyrics, of course, were very abrasive and different from other bands, even though they were in the hardcore scene.
2: Yeah, and they're very incisive, politically motivated, but not sloganeering. Like, it wasn't just, you know, sloganeering, making people feel good about their political beliefs. Like, they had some very challenging viewpoints, which I think opened up a lot of people's perspective politically. And then I think you could say the same thing for Husker Du socially, with a lot of the perspectives they shared in their records. And so we're going to be exploring a lot of that. One thing we should also note is that both of these records, coming out of the mid-80s, during, you know, the hardcore punk scenes kind of decline, where a lot of bands were just decrying the past and saying there was no use for older music, this is all about what's coming out in the hardcore scene now, both were directly indebted by a lot of acts coming out from the 1960s. Zen Arcade, in particular, because of its narrative-based structure and also because of a lot of the arrangements, takes a lot of inspiration directly from The Who. And then Double Nickels on the Dime, the way it's sequenced, we'll get into it a little bit later, is slightly based off of a Pink Floyd record, but there's also a ton of covers on here from CCR, from Steely Dan, and more. So you really do see, like, a lot of homage going on in both these records to the 1960s, showing it's not necessarily about destroying the past. That's not what punk rock was about or shouldn't be about. What it should be about is recontextualizing it to do something exciting with it again. And I think that opened up a lot of possibilities. And, it's very easy to argue both of these records, because of the way they dealt with combining abrasive music with great harmonies and song structures, kind of paved the way for what would eventually be called alternative rock and then also indie rock. Yeah, these two albums, even though they sound wildly different, there's a lot of ideas and a lot of similarities that converge. But we're going to focus more on the individual albums now, and we're going to give more context for them after we play this first set. As you mentioned, Dave, we're going to start off with a helping of tracks from Zen Arcade by Husker Du. It was released on SST Records 40 years ago this week, a very narrative-based record that really did pave the way for what eventually would be called alternative rock and then indie rock. We are going to end up starting off very appropriately with the opening song, Something I Learned Today, on this edition of Revolution Rock.

0: You're tuned in to Revolution Rock. Adam and Dave here, celebrating 40 years of two fantastic double records. We are celebrating the 40th anniversaries of Double Nickels on the Dime and Zen Arcade by the Minutemen and Husker Du, respectively. And we actually just came back from a set of tracks from that wonderful double album Zen Arcade by Husker Du, as we heard, going through a number of different genres. You kind of had some 60s and Dead of Rock. You had a little bit of post-punk. You had a little bit of hardcore and some stuff that was really without definition at the time that eventually would be hailed as alternative rock. But we ended off with a track there called Standing by the Sea, which is a very bracing and very methodical song. It's probably the slowest song on the record itself, almost like a dirge.
1: We should also mention, even though these are double records, the songs are not really that long, with the exception of a few. Zen Arcade ends with a 14-minute song.
0: And that's really the longest one that's on there. Otherwise, it really is a 16-track record, which even for a double record is, you know, not that bad, to be honest. You know, nothing compared to what Double Nickels on the Dime is, but we'll get to that in a minute. Dave, what did we hear before Standing by the Sea?
1: We heard the track Somewhere. Prior to that, we heard two of my favorites from this record, Never Talking to You Again and Pink Turns to Blue. Started off with Something I Learned Today.
0: So we talked a little bit about the record's narrative, that it's about this young man who runs away from home. He finds that he's yearning for something, but ultimately finds nothing really fulfilling. But he does kind of go through this odyssey of his own where he ends up kind of facing the challenges of life. It's a very existential record in that way, where it doesn't have a clear happy ending. The resolution in the end is kind of the young man accepting the uncertainty of life, which is very bold and progressive for a punk rock record, especially coming from SST, where, you know, there was a lot of anthemic rock and a lot of, you know, declamatory, like, politics happening. I'm thinking of bands like Circle Jerks, Black Flag happening at the time. And, you know, for a band to kind of come up with this perspective, it's very unusual for the time.
1: Also, another thing going on is on this record is the songwriting competition, I guess we could say, at the time between Bob Mould and Grant Hart.
0: Oh yeah, it was really intense at this point because they really wanted to square off to see who was going to be known as the songwriter for Husker Du. And then poor Greg Norton is there contributing somewhat to the album. And, you know, I don't want to underscore his contributions, but you can kind of feel he was left in the lurch. And he definitely doesn't have the best memories of being in Husker Du around this time from any interviews you've read with him.
1: Yeah, yes.
0: Another thing I do want to bring up, which I find very fascinating, is a little bit of discord, not only between the bandmates, but between the band and the label. Now, this was released on SST, and it was famously produced by Spot, who was kind of the in-house studio engineer. Spot had worked with Husker Du in the past. They had a really good working relationship with him, and that was fine. But with the label itself, they had some tension, particularly with how many copies were pressed. Because Husker Du were adamant that this was going to be a big record, and it really deserved to have a larger pressing. And because SST Records was more of a minor label, they didn't really have a lot of funds, and they didn't want to put a lot of needless investment into producing records. Well, anyway, long story short, they pressed somewhere between 3,000 and 5,000 copies of the record. You know, this was against the wishes of the band. They wanted it pressed to have, like, a larger amount of copies. Well, ultimately, it sold out, because it was as popular as the band said it was going to be, and it was out of stock for months, which actually made a huge decline in sales for SST at that time. In terms of the overall feeling of the record, because you do have these great turns of, you know, melodic rock interspliced with these, like, very aggressive hardcore tracks, like, you know, listening to this, you know, just say you haven't really been exposed to a band like this before, because there really hasn't been a band like this before, like, what was the impact that you can see Zen Arcade having for the not only the music industry, but just artists listening to this record?
1: Well, it was really challenging the conventions of what hardcore music was, because they came from that and they played incredibly fast music. That's not an understatement. And they recorded at a breakneck speed. But overall, I think it just went on to influence, just show people that, yeah, you can like hardcore music and be a punk band, but it doesn't have to be one set way. That's also definitely true in case with Minutemen in everything they did, especially Double Nickels on the Dime. But I don't know. That's what I think. I'm not sure if that's correct, but
0: No, I think it's a good way to look at the legacy. Like, to me, I think you're right. Basically, it showed people who were part of a sect of people who did not necessarily want to follow the mainstream, but maybe weren't quite into the abrasiveness, the aggression of what a lot of hardcore punk was doing. This was something that offered a middle ground. It offered something more melodic, something a little bit more sensitive, a little bit more narrative-based, that harkened back to the 1960s and 70s rock that a lot of punk was very militantly fighting against. And so I think there is something to say about that. But you did bring up the Minutemen, and this is a good time as any to transition over to the Minutemen set, because the news of Zen Arcade being produced directly led to Double Nickels on the Dime being a double record. So basically, the Minutemen, they had really made their name for a number of releases on SST and other labels for their very quick and unusual style of playing, with these very high ends from Dee Boone's guitar and these very low, funky bass lines from Mike Watt. And eventually what happened was they were going to release an album with Spot as the producer. In fact, Spot had produced in some of their previous recordings as well. But then they ended up coming across Ethan James, who produced a track for compilation, and they were just so taken away by how professional and how great Ethan's work was with them that they enlisted him to be the engineer and producer for their subsequent release, which didn't really have a title at the time, from what I understand. They just wanted to go in, record a bunch of songs, and that was going to be that. Well, once they found out through other label mates that Zen Arcade was being released as a double record, they basically said, well, we're not going to let them get away with it. They kind of had a friendly rivalry with Husker Du, so they decided, no, we're going to make our own double record. And so they booked a bunch of other studio time, and they recorded a whole other album's worth of material. And that's how Double Nickels on the Dime ended up being produced. An album that should sound rushed and should sound kind of like slipshod, I guess, but ends up being surprisingly cohesive and just an incredible listen front to back.
1: And I think even a lot of the fans think this is their best, most concentrated effort, despite its origins, including Mike Watt, bassist in the band, has said many times that he thinks. But this album is quite good. It's definitely my favorite Minutemen release. There's so many things on it, so many different things. And we're going to hear some selections. Yeah, and I think on that note, what we should do is let's get to some songs from Double Nickels on the Dime. As mentioned, we're playing selections from both records since they were released the same day in 84 on the same label. So we're going to get started with a track from Double Nickels on the Dime. Adam, what are we going to start with?
0: Okay, we're going to start with one of the best songs on the record and one of the best songs the Minutemen ever committed to tape. This Ain't No Picnic, celebrating 40 years of Double Nickels on the Dime here on Revolution Rock.

0: You're listening to Revolution Rock here on CJAM 99.1 FM. In the Windsor, Detroit area, we're also syndicating across several different stations throughout Canada. We just came back there from a set of selections from the Minutemen's double album, Double Nickels on the Dime, 45 songs. Of course, not all the songs are even a minute, but there's several songs that are over 2 minutes. We ended off with a song from this album called The Glory of Man.
1: And preceding that, we heard West Germany, Nature Without Man. We heard History Lesson Part 2, which is a very laconic sort of song where we do hear Dee Boone recount some of the history of growing up with Mike Watt and their exposure to punk rock. It's actually a very sweet song. Then we heard Toadies before that and started off with This Ain't No Picnic, which is one of the best-known songs on the record, probably helped by its music video, which got some play on MTV2, if anyone listening remembers that. You know, up until a point, that was probably the best-known Minutemen song up until another song from this album became somewhat popular, and we'll get to that a little bit later. You know, I have to say, this record, it probably is one of my favorites, if not my absolute favorite from 84, just because it is so weird. It's all over the place. It really, to me, just reminds me of a lot of other great, strange double records, one of them actually being Captain Beefheart's Trout Mask Replica.
0: And they're definitely influenced by that. And it's got some comparisons to that, too. But with that, we're going to actually switch focus and play a selection of some Canadian bands that were definitely influenced by these bands in some way, whether directly or indirectly. So we're going to play a set of that coming up right now. Starting off with a very well-known underground punk band.
1: Yeah, No Means No, the great hardcore art punks that had been really making music for a few decades, and then they had an off again, on again career. There's still a lot of music to be unearthed from their archives, but we're going to go to what is one of their best regarded records from 1989, titled Wrong, and an album that has a huge debt to pay to the Minutemen for the type of funky, you know, atonal, and I guess you can say jittery post-punk that they perform. So we're going to hear Tired of Waiting by No Means No.

I got tired of waiting because I found out there's only a very, very fine line between biding one's time and wasting one's time. Do you know what I mean? I got tired of waiting, that's all.

0: You're tuned in to Revolution Rock and our celebration of 40 years of two great double records, Zen Arcade by Husker Du and Double Nickels on the Dime by the Minutemen. But in this set, we actually heard a number of bands that you can definitely say are influenced by both those records and those bands, and all groups that happen to be Canadian as well, just showing how wide the influence has gone. And we actually heard something from a group that I believe is still together, but I haven't heard anything released by them in quite some time, the Bougie Boys.
1: Yeah, we heard the track Bad Boy Blues from the self-titled release of the same name, which came out in 2017. Prior to that, we heard something from a newer release. This is a band, another Canadian band, called Bad Who. And we heard a track from their album, A Run-In with Worms, called Hot Dr. Pibbs.
0: Good old Dr. Pibbs. prior to that, we heard Headache from Metz, and that was taken from their self-titled debut record back in 2012. We actually played something from Metz last week from their latest release. Very consistent, and definitely a band I think, even though they're very abrasive and loud, take a lot of influence from Husker Du in terms of those very tight, very quick songs, and adding some melody to it. Prior to that, we heard Effed Up, Toronto's own band that has a name that we cannot fully say on the air, but you know, we still love them anyway. We heard Color Removal from Epics in Minutes. And good news, if you happen to be in the Windsor area, Effed Up are actually playing Monday, July 15th, so you can check that out.
1: Yeah, at the Meteor here in Windsor. Prior to that, we heard music from Japan Droids from their 2010 No Singles release. We heard Avant Sleepwalk.
0: And we started things off with a 1989 release from No Means No. We heard the song Tired of Waiting from the album Wrong. So

0: of this. And, you know, what SST did, and then the bands that were on that label, especially bands like Husker Du and Minutemen, which challenged the concept of what punk could be.
1: You know, speaking of that challenge, one thing we should mention is that alongside Zen Arcade, at the same year, Husker Du released a cover of The Byrds' 8 Miles High. And I think this really encapsulates what was so significant about the band. I did talk about how they didn't want to reject the days of the 60s and the 70s that came before them, but they embraced it and recontextualized it in a way that was exciting. You know, this version of 8 Miles High is a lot more cacophonous, it's a lot more vicious sounding, but it still has that sense of wonder and boundary breaking that the original version by the Byrds had back in the 60s. And I think it's incredible that those psychedelic elements they used in this cover found their way into Zen Arcade as well.
0: What's interesting about that, something I learned very recently, is that song was kind of recorded by accident. They didn't like they wanted to do everything in one take, like, but they had to warm up. And I don't think they really liked warming up, but they had to. And then they recorded and warmed up with 8 Miles High. And that was a song that they started the sessions with. And they recorded it and then they put it out separately, which is kind of amazing because you would think, oh, the way that song is and how good it is, their version, that they would have been like, oh yeah, we're going to do this. But it was just kind of a, hey, let's do this song. It wasn't really, I don't think, planned too much. It just kind of happened.
1: Oh, it's hilarious. It became one of their most popular songs, too.
0: Yeah. Pretty cool. Little factoid for you there, for all your Zen Arcade heads out there.
1: That's really cool, Dave. And I think it's very fitting, too. We're talking about the psychedelic influence that those recording sessions had on the rest of Zen Arcade, because the song we're going to open with kind of has a little bit of a psychedelic element to it.
0: Yeah, a lot of the songs in this set, which I selected, are kind of like, there's a mixture of some songs here, like Turn on the News, which is a really great and critically acclaimed song, one of several from this album, this one from Grant Hart. But then there's songs in this set like Dreams Occurring and Mondays Will Never Be the Same, which is just this weird, trippy piano thing. They did like two of them on the record, and I think Bob Mould played one and Grant Hart played the other. So I tried to focus on some of the odds and ends that you find in this album. So we're going to get started here with Dreams Reoccurring from Zen Arcade here, with a set of all music from Zen Arcade to celebrate its 40th anniversary here on Revolution Rock.
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0: defendant who reported a devil worshiper allegedly joined another inmate.
1: There's only one way for a person to be right. And that's to know what's right in his heart. Who in the world can match again? If anybody can take that away from you, if anything can make you doubt yourself, I'm going to serve it into Adam.
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0: You're tuned into Revolution Rock here on CJAM 99.1 FM. I'm your host, Dave, joined by Adam. We're celebrating the double anniversary of two double albums. That is Husker Du's Zen Arcade and Minutemen's Double Nickels on the Dime. We just heard a set of songs from Husker Du's Zen Arcade, focusing on some of the more strange and balanced with some of the more well-known songs from this release. We ended off with one of the last tracks on the album, Turn On the News, written by Grant Hart. As we mentioned earlier, there was a bit of a competition going on between Bob Mould and Grant Hart during the recording sessions of this album. They both wanted to, I guess, have the best songs, so there was a competition.
1: A lot of friendly competitions I'm noticing on this episode, I mean, between the members of Husker Du, between Minutemen and Husker Du. But yeah, that is a great anthemic song, and I think if you talk about a song that kind of heralded where alternative rock was going to go, that... If you just had to point to one song, that would be it. It's such a great track. Not to be outdone by things that are a little bit more out there. And even though it's still pretty anthemic, I would say Whatever is a little bit more off the beaten path than Turn On the News.
0: And then we also heard the very short instrumental piano track, Mondays Will Never Be the Same. But they don't say why, so I guess we'll never know. before that, we heard a song, Masochism World from Zen Arcade. Another one of the songs that... Both bands for the albums we're talking about today, they both tapped into a lot of different things lyrically. They were definitely from the underground and alternative to the mainstream, and they were singing about things which at the time was just not being sung about on a mainstream scale or in this way. And that's another one of the songs, in addition to Turn On the News, which we were talking about earlier. And prior to that, we heard a track, The Biggest Lie. And then we started off with a psychedelic track, another short track on this album called Dreams Reoccurring.
1: Now, even though psychedelic played a huge part on Zen Arcade, I would say an odd influence for Double Nickels on the Dime might actually be folk music. You know, this is the first Minutemen album, as far as I'm aware, where they used acoustic guitar on it, on quite a few songs. And there was a lot of kind of folk anthems that were reinterpreted as punk rock jams on this, which made for a unique genre that I really don't think was done before. One of their songs, oddly enough, that this was executed for, ended up retrospectively being their best known song. And it's a very interesting history how. We're talking about Corona.
0: Yeah, I guess most people of our generation would know the song for being used as the Jackass theme song. That's where I first heard it. You may have heard it before that, but that's where I first heard it. And I was like, oh, this song's great. And then I discovered the Minutemen and all their wonderful strangeness.
1: And I guess part of that was because the people who produced Jackass really liked the Minutemen and they wanted to license the song so they would get paid some royalties for it. But also, I guess Mike Watt just put that money towards a lot of different charities because he didn't feel like he wanted to make all that money off of it. So it's a really great way of paying it forward. There's a great documentary I do want to recommend called We Jam Econo, which focuses on the history of the Minutemen. And you see Mike Watt driving around in that iconic van. He's just talking about the history that he had with Dee Boone and Greg Hurley. And it's also just awesome hearing him recount about the making of this record. You can tell he's like a child reliving the days recording this record. And you do get the sense of excitement of these kids just playing together, loving the music they're making, while making something very profound at the same time. It's just such an oddly incisive record, but such a weirdly joyous one at the same time.
0: There's definitely some political stuff on there, as per usual, which is pretty on point, I think. There's also some experimental out there stuff, like what's the one song we played? Did we play it already? Where he reads off the laundry list? I don't know if we have that in this set, but there's one song where he just reads off a laundry list of items from a landlady at the time. And mm-hmm. I think that's because Dee Boone was kind of concerned with his lyrics because he was incorporating a lot of like James Joyce-esque things. You can hear it even just with the title, even though it's instrumental, for June 16th, definitely referencing Ulysses. Do you know any more about that track?
1: I mean, that's really all I know, is that it is a direct reference to Ulysses by James Joyce, because June 16th is the day that the events take place within that novel, which has retrospectively been called Bloom's Day, from the character of Bloom that people who love that novel kind of celebrate. And I think it's a great encapsulation of what a fractured and, you know, kind of electrifying record it is. Just like how that novel is very fractured, it deals with all sorts of different literary genres and styles. This album does the same thing musically, and I think in its own way, it's kind of, this will sound very pretentious, but it's probably the punk rock Ulysses in that regard. But you know what? I don't think that's pretentious. I think there's an intent behind that, with them even naming a track June 16th and paying an homage to James Joyce. And you know, just to kind of show you the range of how the Minutemen played, in this next set we're going to play a pretty wide range, starting off with probably one of their more straight ahead political songs to find on this record, Vietnam.

0: All right, that's it. I'm going to count to three.
1: 1, 2, 3.
0: I'm not horsing around here. Lucky for you, I don't have time for this right now. Come on, Bobby, let's go to the fun center.
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4: Hey, this is Adam and Dave here, coming back on this edition of Revolution Rock, celebrating two great double records coming out in the year 1984, and we're celebrating 40 years on the anniversary week of both of those. That's Zen Arcade by Husker Du and Double Nickels on the Dime by Minutemen. And we actually just came back from a set of Minutemen songs, ending off with one of my favorite tracks from the record, Maybe Partying Will Help.
5: Yes, which obviously is ironic, but another great song on this. I don't know how you would describe the record. It's very experimental, but cohesive at the same time, despite not originally being envisioned as a double album. Before Maybe Partying Will Help, we heard June 16th, an instrumental, as mentioned earlier, referencing Bloomsday from Ulysses. Prior to that, we had a song that definitely has some political content, for sure. Untitled song for Latin America. Prior to that, we had, which is perhaps the best known song from this album, and maybe the band to the general public, the song Corona, even if they don't know it's Minutemen, they've probably heard that song because most people have seen the Jackass show and or movies. It's just a great song itself. It's just, I don't know, it's a very unique song. It's kind of country, but not really.
4: And I think this is where I was mentioning that folk rock influence comes into play on this, because this sounds like something that you could hear someone on a street corner playing on an acoustic guitar. And yet here we are with this punk rock, kind of country-esque punk rock track, not dissimilar from what we would hear from another SST band earlier in the year with Meat Puppets, but a great song just highlighting the struggles of the working classes. Really great stuff, and working with those themes that Dee Boone would work with so often in his songs. We heard another great song before that with Cohesion.
5: Yeah, musically also very different for the band, definitely drawing on folk. I'd say even some Spanish and flamenco music as well. Just a really unique song that when you hear it, because it's very early in the album, you're like, it kind of throws you off because you're used to Minutemen making these wild and crazy fast songs that are kind of funky. And then they hit you with this, which is, it's a great song. I really like that one. And then we started off with the track Vietnam, and in that set of Double Nickels on the Dime tracks. And then I think we've played two sets from each album now to celebrate its 40th anniversary. But we're going to switch focus a little bit and then maybe come back for a few more songs from each band at the end of the show.
4: Yeah, we did talk about the range of influence these records had, and whether they're direct or indirect, you know, I don't think independent rock, punk rock, alternative rock, whatever you want to call it, would be the same without the influence of records like this and label mates like Meat Puppets and other great bands coming out at the same time, like REM and Replacements, of course. And I think for that entire generation, we're going to hear that influence come up in this next set, starting off with music from the Vertical Struts. We're actually going to hear something from an album that is just about 20 years old. It was released originally in 2005, titled, well, The Vertical Struts.
5: Yeah, now this is an interesting and somewhat rare and hard to find band nowadays. This is actually Raymond Biesinger's first band, who would perhaps be best known for fronting The Famines. Before he was in The Famines, he was in this band, a two-piece band as well, I believe. And they only put out one record, I think. I'd have to double-check that. But anyways, we're going to hear a really great song from this album called Fun Is Not Fun. And then we're going to hear a selection of some newer stuff. You can definitely hear direct influences from the bands Husker Du and Minutemen, and maybe some that don't have direct influences, but I feel they just fit alongside the selections on tonight's show. So let's get started. We're going to hear the Vertical Struts with Fun Is Not Fun here on Revolution Rock.

0: You've been listening to Revolution Rock here on CJAM 99.1 FM in the Windsor, Detroit area. I'm your host, Dave Constantino, joined with Adam Pelche, and we're also syndicating across several different stations throughout Canada. We came back there from a set featuring a selection of some new music and not-so-new music. We ended off with two tracks which, at least aesthetically, had a lot of similar vibes going for themselves. Cindy Lee, a very short track and also very psychedelic and soul inspired track, I would say, from the wonderful double album. Fittingly, because we're talking about two double albums, mm-hmm. Diamond Jubilee, we heard the song Le Machiniste Fantôme. Part of that, we heard brand new music, which came out in June, from Heaven for Real. Honestly, I didn't know they had a new album. It totally slipped my radar.
1: The new album is titled Hell's Logos Pink, and we heard the track Wichitas from that.
0: Before that, we heard an album, a band I just found kind of randomly while searching for another band, Pleasure Blimps. We heard a track from an EP they put out in 2018, and then with the exception of a demo, I don't believe they've done anything else since. We heard the track called Swamp of Dead Horses. We had a pair of tracks featuring Daniel Romano. We heard something from Ancient Shapes from a lesser-known release. They put out a three-track single/EP in 2017 called Rats Forever. And we heard the song Something is in Flux. Part of that, we heard something from Daniel Romano's Outfit, their latest release, Too Hot to Sleep. We heard Where's Paradise.
1: Now, preceding that, we heard music from Laughing, a newer group that we heard something from a few weeks back. Heard another track from their recent release, Because It's True, titled Don't Care. And we started off that set with music from the Vertical Struts. As you mentioned, a little bit of a harder band to come across their music. We heard the track Fun Is Not Fun from their 2005 release.
0: Yeah, and that about does it for this edition of Revolution Rock. We focused this episode primarily on music from the very influential SST bands from the hardcore scene at the time, the Minutemen's Double Nickels on the Dime and Husker Du's Zen Arcade, both released, was it the same day in July of 1984?
1: The same week, for sure,
0: same week.
1: July
0: okay.
1: 1984. And it's just incredible to realize two albums that would go on retrospectively to influence so much music to be released in the same time by the same label. It really is one of those weird coincidences that's so unfathomable, and yet here it happened, and it influenced so much music going forward. You know, two of a number of great records released in 84 that would go on to define so much indie rock and so much alternative rock. We already talked about REM's Reckoning, definitely Meat Puppet's second record, and there's a few more that we'll be talking about later this year. But Dave, I want to thank you for helping me celebrate the 40th anniversary of these two great records, and I think there's no better way to end off the show than maybe playing another pair of tracks from these records.
0: Yeah, so that's what we're going to do. We're going to hear one track from Husker Du's Zen Arcade and another track from Minutemen's Double Nickels on the Dime. Now, we're literally going to pick these on the fly, so we don't know which tracks we're going to play. So you'll have to tune in to find out what they are. And if you're unsure, you can hit up revrock.blogspot.com. Eventually, I will post the playlist, and you will find out what the songs are. If you don't know them already, two great albums that really changed the whole concept of hardcore, punk in the 80s, and also what a double album could be. And they both pushed the limits of those genres in different ways. And I think they both have very different things for them that they did at the time. But at the same time, I feel like they both had this cohesion. They were inspired by one another. And I think that's a great thing. All right, so here's some more music for you here. We'll be back next week. Same time, same frequency on Revolution Rock.
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1: Renovators.
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1: Restaurants.
0: I still need a lot before I get started.
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1: Name me three world-class players for England. Can you name three or even two world-class players?
2: But you know what, Raj? I would actually look at that in a different way. I think that this is a really talented crop of players. I think that this is a really, really good crop of players.
1: Okay.
2: And we're being let down, actually, managerially.
1: It's divided the country. You know, who wants a German manager? We want an English manager. You know, do you know what I mean?
2: I mean, on some level, I just feel like the manager of England, to understand the nuances of England, on some level needs to be English.
1: I have to agree with you there, and I just wish England played like the way they played against Holland, against Spain.
2: Yeah.
1: They just were there, you know, in the Euros. If they played exactly the same way they played against the Dutch, we would have won.
2: Yeah.
1: But they just played with a handbrake, and we'll never beat Spain or Brazil. We don't want to.

0: me through the refereeing decisions again.
1: Okay, here's what you shouldn't start with that. So if we can move on to that, don't start
0: with it. No, I'm starting with it. Absolute shambles again from the referees. It was...

0: neighborhood or grassroots levels, development of communes. Has this type of a grassroots organization demonstrated itself in terms of the rescue and operations that have occurred so far since the earthquakes?
1: In the radio studios, the technicians, the entertainers, the commentators, the administrative personnel daily unite their efforts in the creation of programs to please and entertain a vast radio public.
2: We awaken to it in the morning, we set our clocks by it, we dress according to the weather reports. 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

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This one comes to you live on Tuesday, June 30th. And it is a hot one, folks. That's about all you can say. It is brutal out there. Today's show started with Dawes. The song's called Western Skyline from the album North Hills. And I feel, since it's such a hot summer day, I am legally obligated to play this song next. We're going to hear from Loudon Wainwright III. The song is called The Swimming Song, right now on Steel Belted Radio.

I'll take the hard road. I believe I'll see you there. In a cyclone of stone, wooden spikes in your hair. Or maybe you'll be resting, leaning up against a busted fence. 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
7: 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Music just before the break from a group called Those Darlins. Put out three great records quite some time ago and then kind of disappeared. That record is called Screws Get Loose. You heard Mystic Mind. And I had a chance to see them open for Deer Tick a long time ago. And they made quite an impression. Also music in there from Western Canada's Cowpuncher, a song called All We Are. We got two. The lady featured on our Facebook group for this week's episode, that is Margot Price. There she is duetting with Willie Nelson on the song Learning to Lose from the All American Band record. Heard from Smog with their rendition of The Hard Road. Got to Drive By Truckers, Surrender Under Protest. Loudon Wainwright III brought you the swimming song, and today's show started with Dawes, The Western Skyline. Coming up next, we're going to hear from a group called Lavender Country. They put a record out in 1973, and then a follow-up record in 2022, and they are a celebrated queer country band. Unfortunately, the frontman passed away a few years ago, but again, right before he passed, was able to put out another record called Blackberry Rose, and we're going to hear from that one right now, a song called I Can't Shake the Stranger Out of You, and that's coming up right now on Steel Belted Radio.

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1: We awaken to it in the morning. 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

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Music just before the break there from the Jerams. That is a one-off LP project from the folks in Slobberbone, and one of my favorites. It's called Jubilee Dive. Heard a song called Wondrous Life. Also some Canadian stuff in there from Chad Van Galen. Old Heads was the name of the song. Got to Justin Towns Earl, Champagne Corolla. The Bar Mitzvah Brothers brought you Trailblazer. Got to some Dustin Bentall with Orion from an EP of the same name. And that little set started off with Lavender Country. 30 minutes of music left for you today, and we're going to start that off with a group called Friendship from their LP, Love the Stranger. The song's called Ugly Little Victory on Steel Belted Radio.

gentleman crew. I wasn't all that into it, but there was nothing I could do about it. Now here's the church, here's the steeple. I like the party favors, but I hate the party people. Got distracted by the chorus when the kids all sang along. Book to the rock set, I always really liked that song. You like that song too, I know that you do. I saw your mouth and all the words when you didn't know I was watching you. Everything is brittle and it's breaking apart. Your sister

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0: 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I'm Dani, and tonight we're celebrating the women of sertanejo, our Brazilian country music, from the very first names to the biggest of today.
1: Hi, I'm Jana, and this is important because for a long time, sertanejo was a men's world. Duos, trios were almost always men. And these women came in and changed everything.
0: So tonight we're going through the full story from the 1950s all the way to now. We're going to start with Carmen Silva, O Amor é um Bichinho.

0: our first block, we are going to where it all started. The women who proved that sertanejo was not just for men. We are start with Beijinho Doce, is a classic that people in Brazil still know today.
1: And Roberta Miranda, our queen, she was huge in the late 80s and 90s. She wrote her own songs, played guitar, and really showed that a woman could lead in sertanejo. We are playing three of her songs because honestly, it is hard to just pick one. We also have Sula Miranda and her song Caminhoneiro do Amor, which is very sertanejo, very romantic, very Brazilian road music.
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3: We're back with our Gems and Jams, and now we're jumping to a completely different moment. In the 2010s, something big happened in sertanejo, and it got a name, feminejo. It is basically when women took over Brazilian country music, not just as singers, but as the main stars, filling arenas, breaking records, dominating streaming.
4: The biggest name of the movement, and maybe the biggest name in all of Brazilian music in the last decade, is Marília Mendonça. She changed everything. She wrote songs about heartbreak, about being strong, about not taking nonsense from anyone. And she did it in a way that millions of women connected with.
3: And we lost her in 2021 in a plane accident. She was only 26, but her music is still everywhere. It's still number one on playlists, in people's hearts too. We are playing four of her songs tonight, and every single one is a hit. Then we have Mayara and Maraisa. I love them. Twin sisters who became one of the biggest duos in Brazil. Their voices together are really beautiful, and they can go from a fun party song to a deep emotional ballad in 1 second.
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6: Now this last block is about what happened right now. And it's exciting because these women are taking sertanejo to all places nobody expected. First, Simone Mendes. A lot of people know her name through the duo Simone and Simara, but her solo career just exploded. Erro Gostoso was one of the biggest songs in Brazil, and she just keeps going. And she has this warm, powerful voice that works for everything. Romantic songs, party songs, deep emotional ballads.
7: And then we have Ana Castela. She's very young, but she already has a completely new style. She mixes sertanejo with agronejo, with that countryside identity called girl energy. She calls herself a boiadeira, and it really fits. Pipoco was everywhere. You could not escape that song in Brazil, and it showed that this new generation has its own sound, its own attitude. So this last block is the present and the future of women in sertanejo, and that's how we wrap up our tonight's edition of Gems and Gems.
6: Thanks for spending your Friday evening with us. We'll be back next week with another Gems and Gems.
7: Because Brazilian grooves hit different.
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1: On Thursday, July 2nd, Local Man at Parts and Labor, Some Sun at L Club, Dream Nails at Meteor. 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
6: Welcome to This Way Out, the international LGBTQ radio magazine. I'm Lucia Chappell. In the news, the Netherlands outlaws conversion therapy while Niger outlaws queer relationships. The Trump administration locks horns with the world's top trans health organization and strips queer vets' benefits, too. An assault in Idaho reawakens activists' push for inclusion in state hate crimes protections. And an out lesbian referee makes FIFA World Cup history. Then the Get Lit poets bring the past into the present for the Pride season. All that and more coming up on This Way Out.
7: I'm Ava Davis.
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7: With News Wrap, a summary of

0: and the use of medication to affect someone's sexual orientation or gender identity were previously prohibited. The new legislation builds broader protections. It bans conversion therapy targeting minors or adults in vulnerable situations. Those in violation of the law may face up to 2 years in prison or fines up to 27,500 euros, about $31,500 US dollars. Professionals involved in the debunked treatment may also lose their right to practice. The legislation additionally prohibits advertising conversion therapy. Advocates, survivors, activists, and organizations now finally see the fruits of their 15-year campaign. The world's oldest operating LGBTI organization, COC Netherlands, delivered more than 8,000 signatures to the Senate in support of the ban earlier this month. Following Senate approval, COC's chairperson, Myrtle Danse, proclaimed, "Finally, clarity. Cure is a myth. You are good as you are, and attempts at cure are prohibited and punishable." COC counted at least 15 conversion therapy providers in the country at the time of the legislation. The win for LGBTQ plus rights comes shortly after Rob Jetten became the Netherlands' first openly gay prime minister. There are currently 7 other EU countries that ban conversion therapy outright. The EU ruled against banning the harmful practice in May. Anti-conversion campaigners seem poised to try and bring about the ban again later this year.
1: The U.S. Federal Trade Commission is suing the World Professional Association for Transgender Health, or WPATH. The world's leading transgender health organization is being accused by the Trump administration of misleading families, doctors, and insurers about pediatric gender-affirming care. Since Trump took office, the FTC has gone after gender-affirming care organizations via probes and internal workshops. The Federal Trade Commission, or FTC, first attacked WPATH in January with an investigation into the organization's statements in support of gender-affirming care. WPATH and other targeted organizations sued to cease the probes. Federal judges ruled to halt the FTC's investigations of WPATH. Now, the FTC has come back with a suit against WPATH, joined by Republican-led Alaska, Iowa, Nebraska, and Texas. The case is being heard in the U.S. District Court for the Northern District of Texas. The FTC is supposed to have 5 commissioners, nominated by the president and confirmed by the Senate. In the fall of last year, the Supreme Court allowed President Trump to fire 2 Democratic commissioners. His authority to do so is still being debated. In the meantime, the FTC is operating with just 2 Republican commissioners and 3 vacancies. In a recent public statement, WPATH wrote that they are in a strong position to prove that the FTC is acting out of pure retaliation as part of the federal government's relentless and targeted campaign to undermine gender-affirming care by attacking the First Amendment rights and the independence of professional medical organizations.
0: The perpetrator of a recent Idaho hate crime is only being charged with a misdemeanor. After Pedro Villarreal III was arrested for allegedly spouting homophobic slurs and beating a gay couple, authorities determined that Idaho's hate crime law does not apply. Juan Olvera and Eric Reed were dining in downtown Caldwell, Idaho, when a group of men began hurling a slurry of anti-gay remarks at them. The couple says they were chased down after leaving the restaurant and assaulted. Unfortunately, under Idaho law, hate crime statutes only apply when the motive is tied to a victim's race, ethnicity, or religion, not sexual orientation or gender identity.
2: They want to add the words. And this obviously isn't the first time there's been a public outcry for lawmakers to add the words.
0: Protesters gathered at the Idaho State House in January. Add the words has been the cry of activists for 15 years. That's how long it's been since the first bill was printed to add the 4 words sexual orientation and gender identity

0: to the Idaho Human Rights Act. Since its inception, the measure has only had one public hearing. Olvera and Reed hope that sharing the story of their assault will bring awareness to the Add the Words campaign and propel protections for queer Idahoans.
1: Niger's military-run government has criminalized same-sex relationships. The new penal code by the junta on June 12th punishes what it described as an immodest or unnatural act or practices lesbian, gay, bisexual, transgender, queer, intersex, asexual acts. The feared debauchery of asexual acts or anything else that falls within that language can be met with 5 to 10 years in prison and fines. The penalty is also applicable to marriage officiants, witnesses of the spouses, individuals who consent to the celebration of the marriage, and to the organizers. The military junta seized power in 2023, and it's been fueling a moral panic surrounding sexuality and gender identity ever since. In 2025, consensual same-sex sexual acts between adults were outlawed. Transgender individuals remain unable to change their legal gender markers. With the new penal code, social media and media outlets announced a large-scale crackdown within the past week. Taya Braun is the chief executive of the Human Dignity Trust, a legal group that works to challenge and overturn laws that criminalize LGBT people globally. In her online rebuttal to the penal code, she stated, "In criminalizing private consensual same-sex intimacy and using the coercive power of the state to repress other basic freedoms, Niger's military regime has shown a blatant disregard for fundamental human rights law." Braun says, "Niger now joins 65 other countries that use these laws to expose a vulnerable group of their own citizens to fear, violence, and state-sanctioned hatred."
0: The Trump administration's Department of Veterans Affairs has eliminated health care programs for LGBTQ plus veterans. In an internal memorandum obtained by The Advocate, the department ordered VA health facilities nationwide to eliminate gender identity-based initiatives and to strip the LGBTQ plus designation from a network of medical coordinators created specifically to help queer veterans. Medical professionals at VA hospitals told The Advocate, "People are worried this will mean loss of programming and services that are uniquely designed for LGBTQ plus veterans. The future of programs such as Pride in All Who Served could be at risk. Its support for LGBTQ plus veterans has been shown to reduce depression, anxiety, suicide risk, and identity-related stigma. It also increases social connectedness and engagement for queer veterans." The June 12th memorandum additionally directs facilities to comply with Trump's executive orders to eliminate diversity, equity, and inclusion programs and recognition of transgender identity. The LGBTQ plus veteran care coordinators must now be redesignated as simply care coordinators. The Veterans Integrated Service Networks, Medical Center Directors, and Program Offices have 14 days to certify compliance.
1: Finally, Brooke Mayo has become the first openly gay match official for the Men's FIFA World Cup. She took the field in Atlanta as assistant referee for the Czech Republic's Group A draw with South Africa. Mayo has been officiating for 24 years. She was on the field for the 2023 FIFA Women's World Cup in Australia and New Zealand, as well as at the 2024 Olympics. She earned the title of 2025 U.S. Soccer Referee of the Year. Mayo lives in Colorado with her wife, Phelan, whom she calls one of her biggest supporters. Joined by Tori Pinso and Catherine Nesbitt, the U.S. trio made history as the first all-woman officiating crew to oversee a World Cup match in the United States. Mayo told the LA Times, "For us, it's just business as usual." She does recognize the significance, though, saying, "I think there's still a lot of places in the world that need to see this, and that's why it's still important. But our colleagues are used to seeing women around."
0: That's News Wrap, global queer news with attitude. for the week ending June 20th, 2026. Follow the news in your area and around the world. An informed community is a strong community.
1: News Wrap was written by Jeb Bakke, produced by Lucia Chappell and Brian DeShazor, and brought to you by you.
0: Thank you. Help keep us in ears around the world at thiswayout.org, where you can also read the text of this newscast and much more. For This Way Out, I'm Nico Raquel. Stay healthy.
1: And I'm Ava Davis. 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
2: 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Now it's time to rewind the rainbow. This is the Rainbow Rewind, where we take a look back at the people and the moments that made queer history. I'm Brian DeShazer. This week, we honor the June birthdays of Patricia Nell Warren and Harvey Fierstein. Patricia Nell Warren was a groundbreaking American author and journalist, best known for her pioneering LGBTQ plus literature. She made history with her 1974 novel, The Front Runner, which became the first contemporary gay romance to achieve mainstream commercial success and land on the New York Times bestseller list. The book resonated deeply with the LGBTQ plus community to the point where hundreds of LGBTQ plus running clubs named themselves after it, forming the global network of international frontrunners.
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4: I know for anybody who's not fully out, who there are a lot of people that are out to their friends, to even their bosses, even to their parents, but not every member of the family knows. You know, they may have distant cousins that don't know. And it's really hard to explain how much easier it is
5: when the whole world knows.
4: When the entire world knows. When you, I mean, as Arnold Beckhoff's mother says in the play, I don't know why you don't put on a sign and get it over with. Just wear a sign. It's just so much easier. That's why it's so funny to me for everyone to be making a fuss over being the first star of a Broadway play that's opened the gate.
2: Now let's rewind to a few June key queer milestones. On June 11, 1999, President Bill Clinton issued the first presidential proclamation recognizing June as Gay and Lesbian Pride Month. On June 15, 2020, the U.S. Supreme Court ruled in Bostock v. Clayton County that the Civil Rights Act of 1964 protects LGBTQ plus employees from workplace discrimination. And on June 24, 2016, President Barack Obama designated the Stonewall Inn and its surrounding areas as a national monument, making it the first U.S. national park dedicated to LGBTQ plus history. That's this week's Rainbow Rewind, because remembering our past fuels our pride. I'm Brian DeShazer. Stay tuned. More This Way Out is coming up.

0: Last time on This Way Out, we learned that voices like Audre Lorde and Quentin Crisp still work for the young poets of today. We played clips of archival recordings from members of Get Lit, Words Ignite, a Los Angeles nonprofit that helps young people discover the power of poetry, storytelling, and spoken word. They wrote original work in response. Our exciting experiment continues with the head of education for Get Lit Words Ignite, Brian Sonia Wallace. Brian is the first gay man and first millennial poet laureate of L.A. and the founder of Rent Poet. He listened to this excerpt from a speech by writer, essayist, and civil rights icon James Baldwin, who gave voice to the complexities of race, identity, and love with unmatched honesty and grace. He comes to us courtesy of the Pacifica Radio Archives.
1: I have to say some very reckless things tonight, and so I want to make it absolutely clear that I am talking for myself. I am not, I might be at other platforms and other occasions, more or less representing this or that organization or this or that committee, but tonight I am talking to you as Jimmy Baldwin, who was born in Harlem 39 years ago, who has a certain responsibility to the people that produced him, that is all of you. And I'm speaking to you, if I may say so, not as an organizer, and not as a Negro leader, and not as a public figure, not as any of those things, but as one of the poets that you produced.
0: Here is Brian Sonia Wallace, poet laureate of the city of Los Angeles.
2: I'm thinking of James Baldwin's poem in this response and the idea of what it means to have the responsibility of speaking for someone or for a people, and the ways in which, in the words of a friend of mine about the current generation, we are all terminally unique and our experiences are so individualized that it can be tough to find shared experiences or find analogous experiences from other people, and the importance of that as we are within that experience, and thinking as well what it means to be a leader in a community, in a movement, and still to take care of your own story and still to be able to tell your own story and to get in trouble for your own story. The Edge. Epigraph. Of all the unimportant things, football is the most important. Pope John Paul II. I built an athlete's body over a frightened youth. Me, the queer kid in drama club. The awkward American in another country, reaching for a way to speak. How many of us find it on a soccer pitch? In the calluses a weight leaves on your palms, my handprint tells the story of every time I overcame myself. These muscles are another book I've written. Poem in motion, memoir at rest. To be queer is to have a history of trying to overcome your body. We learn through practice which desires can be put aside and which are fundamental to who we are. Queer means the body is not to be taken for granted. Our village of outcasts push toward acceptance, learn to embrace the sports that haunted us as kids as a way of speaking proudly. We come back tomorrow, win or lose, and the world is a little lighter. We strain, which is to say we remember to breathe. The body never lies. It needs no translator. To grow up in Los Angeles is to grow up between cultures. In school, they taught us folklorico dances and taiko drums, Shakespeare and how to make ice cream with just milk and ice and salt. Our playground screams spanned half a dozen languages, tethered by the handball we passed between us. There is so much we cannot understand by speaking. We had to learn to walk, to love, to sing, and some of us didn't stop. Knew if the body was capable of these miracles, it must be capable of others. My dad is patient. Every time I crash the bike, he does not reprimand the tears on which I build my strength to try again. My mom holds my hands while my feet learn to kick until I can tread water. We are all so much more than ourselves. It took family to get us here. We arrive with their strength in our fingertips. More than blood, I am made of every training partner and coach and friend and poet who ever scolded me, praised me, pushed me to be more because we find our best selves through each other. Beyond every division, competition, a wild, hoping heartbeat. You can learn to trust how someone else will move. Where they'll be when the ball leaves your hand. In that moment, you'll understand both physics and geometry, and yes, even poetry, where a body moves so skillfully it becomes not just a body, but a story, not just a story, but a song. I am a queer third culture kid still learning to embrace myself in all my contradictions. And when I do, this body will be waiting to tell me who I am. Our bodies together become a village, halting, hollering. A challenge whose edge we step up to and keep going. Our villages join into a world we get to make not easily, but through effort, art and sport and sweat the same when we compete, we know whatever silent hours lie behind us. We are not alone.
0: That was Brian Sonia Wallace. The next historic figure we shared with the Get Lit Poets was Urvashi Vaid. Vaid was the first woman of color to lead the National LGBTQ Task Force, serving as executive director from 1989 to 1992. The author of Virtual Equality and Irresistible Revolution, she spent decades advocating for a more inclusive vision of liberation. From This Way Out's archives, here's Urvashi Vaid.
3: Lesbian feminist is actually two dirty words. These words are dirty to the ears of most people because women who are lesbians and feminists challenge the order and control of our society. We represent a threat to the heterosexual norm. We challenge the invisibility and powerlessness of womankind. And we have a self-proclaimed mission to destroy the patriarchal world order. Threatening? You bet.
0: Two Get Lit poets responded to the late Urvashi Vaid. Allison Levy Reyes is 18 years old and a student at California State University, Dominguez Hills.
4: What does it mean to be a queer feminist? The word feminist itself invokes a scary tone, well, many believe it's the hatred of men and not the fight for equality. The need to be represented as equal and not a lesser, no matter the gender. That is feminism. If you're anything like me and grew up Latina, being a queer feminist in a culture where machista men are the norm, you're singled out. And 9 out of 10 times labeled as difficult. So, naturally, you wear that label and wear it well. You dress yourself up and strut around with it. Through this, you learn you don't have the privilege to be quiet or be manageable, whatever that means. You learn queer feminist stands for be the most opinionated. You learn it stands for loudest in the room, the not taking just have a nasty attitude, the RBF ready if someone tries you, stand up like you're 7 feet tall, like LeBron couldn't even pass you. Learn, don't let people know they got the better of you. Become bulletproof when the only bullet is you. Refuse to hide your identity just to make others comfortable. Stand up for yourself and speak your truth. And through all the nonsense, avoid the annoying boyfriend talk with your family. Try not to land on your tia's gaydar. Dodge when your friends ask if you're queer or lesbian, because how the hell are you supposed to know? Respond back with, I just love who I love. Because we are not who we love, but the actions we do when faced with adversity. And the actions that I choose are the act of love, the act of queer, the act of pride.
0: That was Allison Leva Reyes. 18-year-old Alina Sadibakova was born and raised in Almaty, Kazakhstan. A recent graduate of Bravo Medical Magnet, she is the president of Keepers Poetry Club and continues her poetic journey beyond school as a Get Lit player and a recent Los Angeles Youth Poet Laureate runner-up.
5: Hello, everyone. My name is Sadibakova Alina, and this is my response poem titled Question Mark. Is this normal? Because a 3 a.m. poem has never happened between me and men. Is it normal to just want to admire you? When it's a guy, I look for him looking at me, but with you, you can just freely be. Is this even normal? Being like this? When my whole life, mommy told me to settle with the right guy. To not get stuck with one like my father, and maybe, I'll find him one day. Even write him a 3 a.m. poem, but for now, I just want to know who I am. Confused between identities and labels, who I really like and by whom I just like to be liked, so I'll stick to queer, I guess. Because my father would think lesbian is a dirty word. Bisexual is just a phase, and gay is when guys need to get beaten up. Don't even know how to explain queer to him. The Google Translate does, and it gives him orage. Inconvenient. Because my country could sue me for saying girls kiss girls. That me parents would now have to talk to their kids, and isn't that an inconvenience? My sexuality is not allowed in my culture, and I am a question mark that is learning how to be a woman without a man. But I'm also stuck, and I'm hungry, and I swipe and let pink flames and beehives feed me. I'm still learning to write about women without writing men. Thank you so much.
0: Okay. Our thanks to Alina Sadibakova and all the Get Lit Words Ignite participants. Thanks for choosing This Way Out, brought to you by the nonprofit Overnight Productions. 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The Rainbow Rewind was written by Sherry Lunn and hosted by Brian DeShazer, who also produced the Proud Voices feature. Ray performed some of the music you heard, and Kim Wilson composed and performed our theme music. 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
0: So what can you tell me about the Alliance?
2: That wasn't a very good way to start, but the Alliance for Equality of Blind Canadians has been around for almost 35 years. It started in 1992, sorry, now you have to edit things. But anyway, it started by Paul and Mary Ellen Gabius, and it was started largely in BC and Ontario. And at that time, it was called the National Federation of the Blind Advocates for Equality, which is almost as hard to say as the Alliance of Equality for Blind Canadians. But anyway, but by 2004, it had become what it is today. I was not involved at that time. I started only in 2020 with AEBC. And I've been there so for almost 6 years. I'm the national secretary for the organization. And I find it's a very collegial group. I think we've got, close to 200 members, and more come in every day. Our membership is primarily people who are blind, have partial sight, or are deafblind. And we have also, besides board members, we've got 7 board members plus a executive director and a communication coordinator. So that's pretty much our staff. And then we have a lot of committees that do work for us. Our primary focus is advocacy. And we have 4 main areas that we work in. One is healthcare and accessibility for healthcare. And that's an interesting one because it isn't just the healthcare that people receive, but it's things as simple as, can you access the form, the medical form you fill out in your doctor's office before you have an appointment if you're new to a system? And a lot of times you can't. So you have to have somebody with you that will be filling out sometimes some private, very private information for you. And that's not always a comfortable situation to be in. So that's one piece of healthcare. But there's also, we're working with an eye strategy group. And we're also working in other areas. One of them is income supports for blind and visually impaired people, because the latest figures that I saw are pretty much 60% of blind and visually impaired people are either underemployed or unemployed. And when you talk about the group that isn't even, that doesn't have jobs, that gets higher. But if you keep the underemployed in there, the figures look better. But really, it's not a great figure.
0: I'd imagine not. So in terms of advocacy, which you mentioned is one of the key areas, do you ever encounter any myths or misperceptions regarding blindness and vision impairment?
2: All the time. We did a whole segment last year, and it's funny that, and maybe you've seen them up on our YouTube channel. We did a thing that said, ask me anything. And we got our members to send in questions about what were some of the most common myths that we had. And there were things like, well, blind people obviously can't travel on their own. They would need to always have someone with them. Or they have a guide dog, and their guide dog can do everything for them, which is also not true. The guide dogs are very helpful, but you have to know where you're going if you have a guide dog. You can't just assume that the dog knows. Eventually, if you do the same route every day, they can tend to do that. Let me see some of the other myths that I should know them because I just put them all up. We have a newsletter called AEBC Connect, and it comes out once a week right now. And we pull in information from our partners, other organizations, newsletters. We have our own events. We did two author events this week with blind or visually impaired authors, and they talked about books they've written. One is about a lady who is deafblind and had a guide dog. The dog has since passed away. Another one is about the best kept secrets of traveling. So it's tips and tricks for blind travelers and it's everything as simple as if you're uncomfortable or not used to traveling, if you want to get a taste of it, get a hotel room in your city and just see the things that you encounter. And if it doesn't work out, then you're close to home. But she also gives lots of examples of how to organize your hotel room, dining tips when you're in a restaurant. One of the most annoying things that happen, and I know why it happens, when you go out, whether you're shopping or whether you're going to a restaurant, individuals that you're with, people will look at you and you don't react because I don't happen to see at all. I have been blind since birth. But what that means is I also don't see when other people are looking at me and I can't give eye contact back. So they can look at me, and it's kind of like interacting with a stone wall because I won't even necessarily know they're looking at me. And so you try and teach people to speak to you, to say, well, often what they do is they speak to the person you're with. And I don't mind it the first time because that's how they can get my attention. But if they continue to do it after I've responded and turned and smiled at them and faced them, I really expect them to talk to me. And sometimes they do, and sometimes they keep talking to the individual that I'm with. And that can be a little annoying. Some of the other myths that we have are, blind people can't. The best one I had was a child in a classroom, and they said, well, when you get up in the morning, can you dress yourself? And I said, well, yeah, I put on my clothes the same way you do. And the thing I like about kids is that they're not afraid to ask questions. And that's one of the best ways to advocate and educate. Get the kids young and talk to them very directly. Because when they talk to me, I happen to have artificial shells, so my eyes are generally fairly open. But if I don't have them in, they're closed. And my grandson said to me, Nana, so now your eyes are open. Can you see now? And I said, no, I still can't see. It doesn't help. But kids are wonderful because they give you the best. They're not afraid to ask questions. And I wish more people were like that because I've been blind all my life and it's my reality and I'm used to it. I do the things I do. I was a teacher. I was a technology specialist. I was fortunate that most of my life I was employed. I went to university. And that's the other thing. The assumption is that we aren't going to be able to do those things. When I went to university, there was no electronic texts. I got all my material read to me by volunteer readers. The good thing that came out of that was that that's how I met my husband, because he was a reader. So, I mean, there's advantages to not having technology around to do stuff for you.
0: Right. Thank you for taking the time out to do this, but if you can stay on the line for a sec, that'd be great.
2: Oh, for sure. I don't know if that's the kind of stuff you...
0: Now, my friends, a couple more of those on-location interviews from the recent ICHA fishing derby.
3: This is Dan Wells here with Joe Van Niekerk. He's going to be telling us a little bit about what brought him out to the ICHA fishing derby this year. So, what brings you to this event?
4: Well, we've been doing this show for probably, I think, about 12 years. I think we've been doing it for. So it's Music Express. And, we enjoy coming here. So, take me through some of the highlights of what brings Music Express back to this event. We want to help out with these guys. I mean, this is a good cause. This is a really good cause. And that's what we're all volunteers. And we've been practicing our music for this for several months. And so we're always coming up with some new music. And there's going to be the dance off here later on. And the kids always like that. So
3: do you find that events like this create a needed presence for folks with disabilities in the community?
4: Yeah, I think it's definitely an awareness thing, right? For sure. I think a lot of people don't even know that this thing really exists, and it's just word of mouth and people like yourself that bring it kind of to light.
3: So you can send any message to the community about the need for events like this.
4: Kind of lost on that one. It's the need for events like this. I mean, absolutely. You know, it's just like you've spoken to my brother too, and his trying to make the awareness better for what he does too with every Canadian cats. And this is all part of, you know, these are Canadians and they count. So,
3: great tapestry for disability is
4: important. Absolutely, yeah. And for those of us lucky enough not to have to live with it, it can at least be part of it and recognize that there's a need for help. And this is all part of it. And that's the fishing derby here. It's just outstanding. I mean, you talk about the fishing derby, most everybody knows about it.
5: This is Cam Wells here with Chuck McGee.
6: Hello.
5: And he's going to be telling me a little bit about his hopes for the ICHA Fishing Derby today. So what do you hope for the event today?
6: Well, we're hoping for a good turnout as always. We're thankful for the weather being great. And we just look forward to putting this on.
5: So, have you helped out with the event in previous years?
6: Yes, this is my third year. I came on with Joe Lesperance, and I find it very rewarding.
5: So, take me through a couple of the highlights. What stands out for you about this?
6: The sense of community. It's great.
5: So, what would be the ideal outcome for today?
6: Hopefully everybody has a great time and we catch some big fish.
5: In events like this, do you find that they create a needed presence for the disability community in the larger community?
6: Oh, most certainly. It brings awareness and it's an overall helpful.
5: So do you see yourself being a part of this in years to come?
6: Many, many years. I'll keep coming out as long as they'll have me.
5: Thank you very much.
6: Thanks, Kim.
5: This is Cam.
6: Pam Wells here with
7: Tricia Wallace.
6: She's going to be telling me a little bit about what brought her out to the ICHA Fishing Derby today. So what brings you out to this event?
7: My daughter has cerebral palsy, and we've been fishing for quite some time. Last time we were here was back in 2019, and my daughter also plays Miracle League baseball, so we took the time today for baseball to come fishing.
6: So why do you think it's important that individuals with disabilities have an event like this? The community aspect, or just being at one measure and
7: doing it? It's a wide variety of different things, as to different people, different aspects of different disabilities, and different, just all around different things.
6: So do you find that an event like this helps create visibility to people with disabilities should be included just as part of the community?
7: Oh, yes, definitely. This is one of those things that the community comes together, fishing people. You can be a beginner to a pro, and this is for everybody.
6: So what would the ideal outcome for today's event be if you could see anything happen?
7: Watch all the fish. Watching everybody catch a fish.
6: So, you mentioned your daughter plays Miracle League as well. Tell me a little bit.
7: The Miracle League is in Amherstburg, the Miracle League baseball. And, yeah, so she plays for Team Bombers, and there's 9 other teams that play at the Miracle League in Amherstburg, and there's also one concert at Riverside.
0: Handy Link will be right back after these commercial messages, so stay tuned.
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0: Welcome back to Handy Link. I'm your host, Cam Wells. Earlier in our show, we heard a little bit about AEBC from Diana Brent, and we heard a little bit more about the recent ICHA Fishing Derby. In this segment of our show, Jason Linton will be telling us a little bit about the Salvation Army. So, can you tell me a little bit about how the Salvation Army provides supports for those impacted by a disability?
9: Oh, absolutely. So, it's interesting because, you know, when we define disability now, there's so many things that you need to consider, because so many disabilities are invisible, and we may be providing services to someone who may not have disclosed in terms of their disability, and we don't even know that we're doing that, right? And they're just actually participating in our regular services that we provide. But that said, we do have 24 beds here at our Salvation Army Windsor Center of Hope Center on Church Street that is considered supportive housing. So what we do, they have to be relatively independent, but most of those residents, they will live with us for as long as they wish. There's no intention of them moving to a different housing, and we provide supports to them. Some of them may have there's a variety of disabilities that they come with. Some may have some mental illness. Others may have more physical disabilities, and, you know, we provide the supports in-house to help them move forward in a productive way. That may include meals. It may include cleaning their rooms and laundry. But if there's things that we cannot provide in-house, we look to bring services in. That may be external services, but we bring them in to help our clients. So we have good partnerships with CMHA. We have a really good partnership with other shelters in the community that may have on-site mental health services, where we can take advantage of that. There's also a really good program in Windsor called Shelter Health. And that program is where medical professionals actually come to the shelters. And every shelter in Windsor has this available to their clients, to their residents, and our people on who may be living in supportive housing, they have opportunity to a degree to take advantage of that service as well.
0: So it's interesting you mentioned about food services. Lack of proper nutrition, lack of access would seem to sort of exacerbate some of the existing disabilities. ways, and sounds like you're providing some relief on that end.
9: Yeah, so for all of our shelter residents, whether they're in supportive housing or whether they're in our emergency shelters, they're all fed 3 square meals a day. And yeah, you're quite right about that. Nutrition is an incredibly important piece of what we're providing. And we have expectations that people will be involved in programming that we have here. And if they're not getting off to the right start during a day in terms of having a nutritious meal, and throughout the day, it can be very challenging for people to have the energy to participate. Many are going through, you know, the hardest time in their lives. They may have lost their home at no fault of their own. We all know that the price of everything has gone up significantly out there, and it's really becoming hard for people to make ends meet. And some, you know, unfortunately, aren't able to pay rent, and they end up being evicted. And, you know, the vision of the traditional person who actually accesses a homeless shelter is changing. The demographic is changing, and they're people that you would not normally expect to access homeless shelters, but they're being put in such difficult positions that they have no choice. Right. So, but back to your point around nutrition, it's extremely important. We also provide a food bank 3 days a week to the general public. So, and that is a very well used food bank. But again, it speaks to how challenging it is out there for people to be able to make ends meet. It's very difficult.
0: So. It would seem to be an advantage in your program for anyone who suddenly acquires a disability, in as much as the potential job capacity might be affected, because, well, statistically, folks with disabilities don't tend to have as easy a time finding employment, and the poverty risk would seem to be substantial.
9: Yeah, I would assume that's true. You know, we do our best here to accommodate wherever possible. And in fact, we're mandated to do. We're bound by the Accessibility for Ontarians with Disabilities Act. We're bound by that. And we certainly do, though. I think that's a minimum standard, quite frankly. And it's not just about push buttons and accessible hallways. It's also, I think, about being able to respond to issues in which a person is taking your trust and disclosing to you what their disability may be, and being able to respond to that in an effective manner to ensure that they're having the most productive, they feel the most comfortable here, and there's no impediment to them to be able to do what they would normally do, right? We take that very seriously, and it's an incredibly important part, not just with our people who are residing with us. It's also with our staff. And it translates into, I think, a general type of approach that we at the Salvation Army are looking to take in terms of, you know, being as accommodating as possible.
0: So how do you reach out to folks who could potentially benefit from your work?
9: Yeah, it's funny you mentioned that. You know, when they think of the Salvation Army, they often think of the churches that we may have in the various communities that we serve, and also the homeless pieces of what we do. And in terms of our outreach, there's so much more to the Salvation Army and what we do, and getting that message out there is incredibly important. So we've been coming along with the times, and our presence on social media now is so much better than it was just as recent as 2 years ago. If you look at the progress we've made in social media, you know, everyone typically has a phone, and we're trying to get to people from that perspective. We also are dependent on other agencies within the community who may be seeing people who could benefit from our programming and the services that we offer to refer into our services. And we do a number of community events throughout the year. It's not just fundraising during our kettle campaign. Like that's certainly an important piece of what we do. Everyone probably knows those kettles that are out there during the Christmas season and the bell ringers, etc. That's an important piece. But we also have a number of community events that we do outside of the kettle campaign, and one of which is coming up very shortly. We call it Sally Fest, and it's a community barbecue. It's open to everyone, anyone who wants to come. And we're hosting that on July 8th from 5:30 p.m. to 7 p.m. in our parking lot at 355 Church Street. That's an annual event. We do it every year. But another example of how we're trying to reach our community partners, how we're trying to meet people in the community who could benefit from the services that we provide.
0: I'd thank you for taking time out to do this, but if you can stay on the line for a sec, that'd be great.
9: No problem, yeah.
0: Friends, I was very pleased that Jason came on to speak about the issues of poverty and disability. For the fact of the matter is, these economic times, a lot of folks with disabilities are facing uncertainty, asking the question, is there help? Is there support? The fact of the matter is, you have to go looking for that support. It's not going to come to you. But for folks with disabilities, they're no less entitled to the basic needs of survival than anyone else in society. Sometimes we look at it from the standpoint of, oh, I don't have a disability, it's not my problem. But that's awfully short-sighted, for any one of us, at any time, can acquire a disability. And just because they're living in a poverty situation does not make them any less of a person or any less entitled to dignity and respect. Organizations like the Salvation Army are proving folks with disabilities can, in fact, at least take steps towards independence and survival. It is a great tragedy that the issues surrounding poverty and disability are not simple ones. From a government standpoint, the answer may be, just throw a token amount of money at the problem, it'll go away. No. The fact is, folks with disabilities can have complex medical needs, require more than just the basic income support. We have to tackle these issues from a holistic standpoint, I think, recognizing an entire person, recognizing that the need isn't just income, it is contribution, it is having a job, the ability to get to that job, having stable and sustainable housing, not just a place. We all hope for something better in this life. Folks with disabilities are no exception. But just meeting the basic needs once is not enough. There's monitoring, there's upkeep, there's inflation, there's making sure there's a balance of scales. And everyone, with a disability or not, is entitled to that level of consideration. This has been HandyLink. I'm your host, Cam Wells, reminding you we're all equal, so get on out there and have yourselves a good one. Something tells me you've earned it, folks. We'll see you next week.
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Welcome to another edition of Broken Speaker here on CJAM 99.1 FM. This week we got some new music for you, and as well we're going to be playing some tracks from Ja Teff and as well Glenn Washington, who we had the pleasure of speaking with last weekend at Diva's Delight. They were down for the Windsor Jerkfest on Saturday night and performed. We're going to play some of their music and have interviews with them a little bit later in the show. But first off, we're going to start with some music from none other than Lee Scratch Perry.

Germany. Emergency money, emergency cash.

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Yeah.

0: Gotcha.
1: So we're here today at Diva Delights. We're here with Ja Teff, who's performing at the from Brooklyn. Yes. So, Ja, is this your first time to Windsor and Detroit?
2: This is my first time in Windsor. First time, and I like it so far. You know, they treat me good at the bar, so.
1: Yeah, Diva Delights has got the good food, so you got to get something to eat here.
2: Delightful is delight. So it's my first time by Delight, so I'm a really enjoy it, cause it's delight, so it's delightful.
1: Awesome. And you said you have a new single coming out.
2: Yeah, I got a new single already out known as Snatcher, and Hot the Music Production Label. I'm the producer for it, you know, the artist / producer.
1: Excellent. And what time are you performing tomorrow?
2: I perform tomorrow at 8:30.
1: Okay, excellent. How would you describe your flavor?
2: My flavor is soulful. My flavor is hardcore. At the same time, my flavor is authentic. Yeah.
1: You grew up in Brooklyn?
2: I spent some of my life in Brooklyn, but I'm originally from Montego Bay, Jamaica.
1: Okay, so in Brooklyn, what is the reggae dancehall scene like in Brooklyn?
2: Well, the reggae dancehall scene like in Brooklyn is crazy. It's a more Caribbean diaspora. So there's a lot of Caribbean people there who love reggae. Trinidad, Jamaican, Barbados, Guyana. So it's hectic in Brooklyn. Is a Jamaican culture. It's a Caribbean culture. So it's the reggae culture in Brooklyn.
1: Yeah, that's like
2: in New York, all over. In New York specifically, is a Caribbean culture. So once anywhere is Caribbean culture, it's reggae, it's dancehall.
1: And you're staying over in Detroit. Do you know much about Detroit, or is this your first time visiting?
2: Well, this is my third time visiting Detroit, you know what I'm saying? But it's my first time visiting Windsor, Canada. I'm excited.
1: That's excellent. I'm going to ask a question. I'm a former Toronto guy. Have you ever been to Caribbean in Toronto?
2: No, I've never been to Caribbean in Toronto. This, as I tell you, it's my first time in Windsor, you know what I'm saying? So I'm excited to just be here trying to spread my music to the Canadian Windsor people, Ontario. So far, yeah.
1: Well, we're definitely gonna spin Snatcher this week. We're not coming up on my show, Broken Speaker. So we'll make sure to get people to listen to your stuff here.
2: Yes, for sure. I'm looking forward to you, and I'm so excited to do this restaurant interview with you and your show. And I'm looking forward to coming to the station live and get it to the people that are more authentic. You know what I'm saying?
1: Yeah, absolutely. Now, do you tour with a band or do you have a DJ?
2: I didn't hear the question.
1: Do you tour with a band or do you have a DJ?
2: Well, I have a DJ. I occasionally tour with a band when the promoter set it for a band. But I'm a solo artist, so I tour with a DJ and tour with band sometimes. Depends on the situation.
1: Absolutely. Now, Snatcher, is that off an upcoming album or is it just released as a single?
2: Well, we working on an upcoming album. I already had an EP out known as Money and the Hot the Music Production Label. And I got this new single known as Snatcher. Just released, so check it out, Snatcher, for the ladies, authentic dancehall, you know what I'm saying?
1: Absolutely. Now, do you have a couple albums out prior to this one?
2: Yeah, I got two EP out known as Pananak. The first one is Pananak I put out, and the second is Money Growing is out, so I got two EP out.
1: Excellent. Can you get that online?
2: Yeah, you could. It's also available online on our streaming platform. Wherever music sold, you just Google Ja Teff and there goes the music. Wherever music sold, that's where you'll find Ja Teff. I'm saying, yes.
1: Awesome. Now, I'm going to just, who was a big influence for you growing up as a young man? What artist influenced you to become a dancehall performer?
2: Well, my influence growing up was Sugar Mine in those time as a singer, and Shabaran, King Yellowman those time, because I'm from the old school, you know what I'm saying? So I always influenced by Shabaranx, Admiral Bailey, King Yellowman, you know what I'm saying? Josie Whale in those times. Yeah, those were my real influence in music who I always wanted to be like, hardcore Jamaican dancer.
1: That's awesome. Yeah, they're definitely Shabaranx and Yellowman, I remember from growing up.
2: Yeah, as a DJ, you know what I'm saying? Shaba is our protege, so we always like to listen to Shaba. He groomed us how to be heading to the Grammy, you know. So I always look up the Shabaranx and DJs who are hard my girls, King Yellowman, you know, and John Wayne in those time. And I love singers too, like Sugar Minot, even the legendary here, Glenn Washington, you know what I'm saying, Beresford Harmon, and can't forget Bob Marley, Dennis Brown, you know what I'm saying?
1: Dennis Brown, that's somebody that I recognize from Summer Records.
2: Yes, yes, yes. You know, love and hate can never be friends, and my favorite, Dennis Brown. Yeah, we'll talk.
1: Yeah, there was a compilation in Toronto of Dennis Brown's summer records released a few years ago. That was really, really good. So, because he was making records in Malton, Ontario for a long, long time.
2: Well, that's nice. I never heard about it. So it's newly released? Oh, yeah. I'm going to check it out. What's the name of it?
0: It's Jamaica to Toronto.
2: Dennis Brown.
0: Yeah.
2: I'm going to have to stream that. Yeah. Is it newly tracks are already tracks we already heard?
0: Probably newer.
2: Okay. Well, if it's new tracks, what we haven't heard before. Hidden vaults. Music. Well, it sounds interesting. I mean, it's Dennis Brown, so whatever he sing and he lay his voice on is classic, you know what I'm saying? So it's must listen.
1: Awesome, awesome. Thanks so much for doing this and have a great show tomorrow. We're probably gonna air this afterwards, so I'll play a few of your tracks and you can get Ja Tef online.
2: Yes, yeah, of course. Anywhere music sold, anywhere you play music from, just Ja Tef. My name is spelled JAHTEFF, two word, Ja Tef, and you could get me on my Instagram, same word. You could get me on Facebook, Twitter. I'm saying anywhere music is sold, any platform you want to, just Google Ja Tef. Tell Siri, can you play some Ja Tef? And there you go.
1: Awesome. Thanks so much for doing this today, and have a great show.

0: So the first Jawtef track we heard in that pack was Snatcher. And that last one was Jawtef and Twiggy with the song Careful. We're going to hear some quick messages, then we'll be back with an interview with Glenn Washington, a veritable reggae legend who played in Windsor this past Saturday at Jerkfest that was put on by Diva's Delight from downtown Windsor. 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
0: So I'm here at Diva's Delight with legendary Jamaican artist Glenn Washington. Now, I read you released your first single was Rockers Not Crackers, correct?
5: My first hit song. 78.
0: 1978 that came out, and that was on Joe Gibbs' label?
5: Mm-hmm. Oh, you did a research. Okay. Yeah, man. That was the first my first major hit. I didn't even know it was a hit song.
0: Really? How did it blew up and you just had no idea?
5: It's like years after when things got more popular and I went to the UK and some people say, sing Rockers. I'm like, Rockers? I was a kid. They said, no, you didn't know? I said, they said it was a major hit in the UK. So there you go, you know. I ended up playing drums for a while. Because I was with this band called C35 Incorporated. The late Joseph Hill from Culture. He was the lead singer. And he was a drummer. I was the lead singer. And he left and decided to go put his group together. And so I was the apprentice drummer, left holding the bag. So, you know, that go. And I had to, like, try to sing and play at the same time. And it was hard at first, but it became easy. I've played for so many people since then, since that time. I ended up, last person I played for was Gregory Isaac. And he heard some of my recordings when I finally met up with Clement Dodd Coxon. We was in Belly's. I was playing my tape in the bus. And Gregory says, is that you? I'm going to say, yeah. He said, no, man, you don't need to waste your time being drum. I was his drummer. And he said, you don't need to waste your time being the drums. You need to go out and represent. I've been doing that ever since.
0: That's awesome. And I looked at your discography. You've got a lot of records.
5: I've been doing that ever since. But how I came into the United States, I was the drummer, was employed with this band called Happiness Unlimited on the North Coast, Ocho Rios, Jamaica. And Stevie Wonder came to do his 2 weeks vacation, and he heard us. And he decided, he liked what he heard, and he took us back. I've been living in America for over 40 years. Mm-hmm.
0: Whereabouts are you based right now?
5: No, I'm based in Atlanta, Georgia.
0: And what's the reggae scene like in Atlanta, Georgia? Do you find there's a strong scene?
5: In Georgia?
0: Yeah.
5: Yeah, I got a lot of accolades from the Georgia Senate, from different organizations in Georgia. I like Georgia. I love Georgia. And since I moved from, I used to live in Florida, in Fort Lauderdale. Since I moved from Fort Lauderdale to Georgia, it's been a nice, good vibe. I'm on the road all the time.
0: Yeah.
5: It's a blessing. It's really a blessing.
0: Well, and that leads me to my next question. And Windsor's kind of like an out-of-the-way place. Do you have a connection to the city, or is this your first time here?
5: In Windsor? Well, you know, Canada is actually my second home because I used to live, when I came to America the first time, after I left California, I was there for a month. After I left there, I came to Detroit My grown kids are in Detroit. Yeah. I lived in Detroit since 82. And I moved from Detroit, start moving to Toronto, playing drums with different band. Then I ended up going over to New York. And that's where I met Cox and Dodd. And put out my first album, and the rest was history. This is like 44 albums later.
0: I was trying to count them all.
5: Yeah, man. We've been doing it. It's good. Really, really good.
0: What can you say about Toronto, the music scene? Like, the joke I have with some record collectors in
6: Toronto?
0: Yeah, Toronto.
5: Oh, my God. That was the Mecca. When I moved to Detroit, there was just two bands. The Samaritans, with O.C. Roberts, and there was another band. I can't remember their name. There was only two bands. And Leroy Sibbles came to, at that time Leroy Sibbles used to live in Toronto. He came to Detroit to do a show, and I was a drummer. And he said, man, you can play real good. Why don't you come up to Toronto and play on some of our shows for us? And I went up. I put my drum set in the trunk of my car and drive across the border, went up to Toronto. And was playing for Leroy Sibbles. It was me, Gary Lord, bass player, Bernie Peters, and I can't remember the name of the guitarist. They all died. I'm the only one left out of the group. And the rest was history, man. Been all over the place. I played with a group called the Satellites. You heard of them? Yeah, I traveled with them too. And I played for everybody that came to Toronto. I even played for Barry Salmon. I played for Tony Rebel, Buju Banton when he didn't have no locks. Little boys, them time they. Capleton didn't have no locks either, Ballad. Well, everybody, Johnny P, all of them. And when Lady Saw came, she was not named Lady Saw. She was just Marianne. She came on the road with them. I played for everybody that come to town. Nana McLean, all of them people play for them. And I find that some of the people that I played for now, they are actually my opening act. It feels good. It feels real good, though. Yeah, but
0: This is a deep one. Do you remember a record store run by a guy named Stranger Cole?
5: Stranger Cole? Yeah. I can show you a picture with me and Stranger Cole.
6: Oh, really?
5: Yeah.
6: Yeah. Can you talk about those early days in Toronto, like what the scene was like?
5: Oh man, it was awesome. I was having fun. I remember one time I did a show for with Leroy Sibbles and his wife was getting too friendly with me. Actually, she was just very nice, being very nice. She made sure I get food and all that stuff and I don't think he had liked that. And then he made a comment, and I don't want to repeat that comment. But he made a comment, and I decided, okay, it's time for me to leave. I had my drum set in the trunk of my car. I put my bag with my clothes in the car and went down to Queen and Bathurst. There's a building up there where they do the rehearsal. I can't remember Bobby's name. Anyway, I went there's down below that rehearsal place. There was a bakery, and I met this lady in there. I went to the bakery to get a bottle of water, and she said, "I'm cooking dinner this evening. Would you like to come?" And from her inviting me to dinner, I spent 4 years with her. Yeah, I have a daughter that's 34 years old. Yeah, with her. Yeah, man, and then shortly after that, this guy named, entertainer named Shinehead, he wanted to do a tour, he needed a drummer that could travel. And I was available because I wouldn't do nothing. So they flew me out to New York and traveled all over the place, played for I played for the Meditation, Sister Carol, Junior Reed, Big Youth, I played for almost everybody that was significant in the build in the business. And one time I decided to try my hand at producing. So I wrote a song called Feel the Vibes. Can you feel it? Can you feel it? No. That's one of my favorite songs too. And put it out on a 12-inch, and next thing I know, everybody start talking about, yo, who's this guy? They think I sound like Barry Sherman. I don't think so. And so they say, who's this guy? Then start to make cause a stir. And one DJ named Bobby Channel One on radio in New York said, give me two copies and let me rotate it. And I did. And then this guy named Tony Scoo, who have a song named Downbeat, he said he wanted me to do a dub plate. Yeah, so he took me. He said, I'm gonna give you an address. Go to this address and meet me there. I don't wanna go to the regular place, cause I don't want nobody to hear what I'm doing. So he gave me an address on Fulton Street in New York, in Brooklyn, and I went there and saw this sign say, Jamaica Recording, something like that. And I'm like, okay. I went inside and we did the dub, and I saw this old gentleman with his glasses hanging off his face and looking like, and he came over and said, Jackson, I love the way you sung, you know. You are Billy. I don't know what he mean by that. So, come to find out, it was Clement Dodd. And they had a studio one, they have a studio one branch in New York. So, me and him strike up a friendship. He offered me a liquor tot. I don't know what, with his rum bottle and his Pepsi and ice. I said, take a liquor tot with me, man, and make a talk. So we was talking, and I started asking him about some rhythm tracks, and he said, Jackson, where you know them rhythm they're from? I said, those are the music. That's the music that I grew up on as a youth. I know all of them tracks, and I used to be a DJ. So we start talking, and I start asking him about some tracks, and he called the guy named Randy, the engineer, come out, bring them tracks, come. All the ones that I asked him for. So I recorded a song first, one on 70-inch, a song called Love Knows No Shame. And then he was very honest. He came to me one day and said, Jackson, the thing I say like hot bread, you know. Yeah. So we start having a whole bunch of songs together, because I would go there in the evenings and just listen to some tracks and just write, because I write my own songs. And it ended up with a whole bunch of songs, and he said, Jackson, we have to put out that album, you know. So we pick out some songs and put it out, and the title of the album was called Brother to Brother. Yeah, you remember that one, Brother to Brother. And we put it out, and it started to big up the place, cause a big stir. So there was this man called Lloyd Campbell. When I was 16 years old, I recorded a song for him, a song called, Why Won't You Tighten Up, Lady? Did a song for him on Randy's record, Randy's recording studio, 70 North Parade in Kingston. He totally forgot about me. I don't think he remembered me and until all that, the studio one thing. He sent this girl to come and find me. And then she found me, and I saw him. I said, you know, I know you, you know. And he said, where you know me from? I said, I recorded a song for you and I never heard it. He said, which song? And I started singing. He put his hand on me there. Oh, are you? I said, yeah, man. The stone that the builder refused. He was very ashamed, but we recorded a song and put it out on another album. Anyway, from that time till this time, I've been making music, and I've not done anything else besides make music. I tried my hand one time. I live in Detroit and tried tried doing a 9-to-5 because the woman I was married to then told me that I have to get a regular job because I'm always gone. But the music take you all over. I'm always gone. So I tried this regular job thing, and then one time, it was about 3 weeks. And I saw it wasn't working out, so I decided I want to stay with the music. When I left school, what I wanted to do, I wanted to be a law enforcer. I wanted to be a policeman. I loved that law enforcement, for real. And I entered into a talent competition, and I won. First, second, third elimination, grand final. I got a chance to kiss Miss Jamaica and Miss Karen. Oh, my God, that was awesome for a little youth still. I didn't know anything about publishing and stuff like that back then. But I know all about that. I learned about it over the years, paid my dues. And I would not give up this for the world. Trust me. I would not give up this for the world.
0: Well, you had a legendary career, and I'm sure that I could talk to you and you could tell stories for another 2 hours.
5: This music has taken me right across the world. We've been to Japan. When I was playing drums, I've been to Japan 6 times. I've been to all over Europe. I've been to Africa. Lots of different places. Brazil. I've been all over them places. And just get better with time.
0: One last question for you. Do you have anything that you're writing right now that you're going to be releasing soon, or are you just, like, you've done so much that?
5: I'm always working because I'm working with Todd's record. Yeah. And I got at least 3 albums, like, sitting there just waiting to be put out. I have a brand new album right now called Just Giving Thanks. I have a bunch of songs on it and doing different videos for different songs. But you can find me on YouTube, Instagram.
0: Thank you so much for doing this, and have a great show tomorrow.
5: Yeah, I sure will. And I'm looking forward to seeing the people come out and really, really full joy themselves, having a wonderful time, because this is what I do, and I love it to the bone. Dibby, dibby.

So in that one, we heard Sound Victory from Glenn Washington. That's his latest release. And then we also heard Breaking Up, and that's from all the way back in 2000. And just getting to talk to Glenn and really hear some of the greats that he got to play with, everybody from Peter Tosh to Big Youth. It's just incredible kind of career he's had, and we were really lucky to have him come down and play in Windsor. We're going to hear Cadence Weapon with Niagara Region next, and then local, Mr. Blackmore, and that's Motivation is his new track.

records get fact-checked, for the record. I grew up on Dell, I'm indelible. Your pen is messy like a doctor's note, illegible. I stay in the lab like Walter White and Walter Becker. This is chess, not checkers. Check the method. My jacket's iridescent, flow incandescent. Dressed like a game show host or contestant.

Yeah. 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

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I'm a lyrical bomb, annihilation is my time, ain't it?

0: Well, I threw a bonus track in there for Mr. Blackmore, and that one was Birds, and that's off his latest EP as well. And I'll take this opportunity just to say to all our local artists in Windsor and Detroit, get your music in here to CJAM, and we'll get it on the air. We take submissions for singles from local acts, but usually if you want to submit something, four songs or more, so an EP or an album is great. 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

I mean, we've had a lot of that today. It's kind of a go-to vibe for me sometimes, where it's just, let's get echoey, friends. So we're going to hear two tracks from French for Horse in this next pack, and that's off of their release, Plaid and Full. We're going to hear Party Cloudy, and then we're going to hear Grand Prix. 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This is Broken Speaker with your host, Gar.

We're going to hear two more tracks now, and this is off of two releases that we played earlier in the show. So we're going to have Holly Cook, and again off of Shy Girl and Dub. We're going to hear Rockaway Dub. And then as well, we're going to hear another track from the Lee Scratch Perry with Mouse on Mars. And this time we're going to hear Rock Curry. And that's off of Spatial No Problem.

Well, thanks for listening to this. I guess it was kind of a dub edition today. We did play some dub, but we played some hip-hop too, so that's kind of cool. We're going to close out, though, with something a little heavier. Some guys that we've been spinning a lot over the past few weeks, and we had the pleasure of taking a little boat ride down the Detroit River with on the release party. So we got two tracks from our friends Bog Moss. We're going to hear Tundra, and we're also going to hear Downward Spiral, and that's off of their new release, Beneath. Check that one out. It's a really great one. Music for riding on a boat past Zug Island at sunset. 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This has been your host Garth on CJM 99.1 FM with your Thursday afternoon treat of Broken Speaker.

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3: And then I noticed this old guy, face like an old shoe, and he walked across the room. 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

0: I love you, but I love the lower. 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I think that's wonderful. But then why can't you bring that same feeling home?
1: I really wish that I could do that.
2: No, I never did it. That was atypical.
0: What makes you think you can do it?
1: Well, he's seven. A man's fellows will be they of his own household.
0: Well, I hardly believe that your own father or mother or brother or sister would be your enemy.
1: You're gonna call him a liar?
0: No, I'm not calling him a liar.
1: Well, I can do all things through the Lord.
0: He can do it. You saw the way we live and what we did. Do you believe?
1: I really don't think so.
2: Let's see, I've lost track.
1: Any physical being.
0: I think that's wonderful.
1: Well, he's seven. I love you, but I love the lower. More than I love any physical being.
0: I think that's wonderful.
1: Well, he's seven. More than I love any physical being.
0: I think that's wonderful.
1: Well, he's seven.

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1: Just one more thing before your interview. 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
4: 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My name is Pascal. The show is Radio City Zen. And started out with, as we always do, great new music into the station. From Quebec, we heard the two tracks from the new Angine de Patrine. We heard Mata Zyklek and Sarniz from Volume 2, their new release. they're playing, where is it, Picton, Ontario, I think, this weekend. And I don't know, live shows have just become so expensive. Two tickets with fees and everything was like $320. I don't understand. But I, you know, I guess they're very popular right now, so they can command those amounts of moolah. We also heard from the new Boards of Canada, probably equally hyped. It's their first album in, I don't know, 11 years or something, called Inferno. And we heard two tracks, All Reason Departs and Father and Son. And then we heard the first track. I'm going to play another one for you from Windsor's own Cam Cushion. That's Cameron Doik. And we heard a track called Awesome Chickens. And we're going to hear another track after this called Orbital Cemetery. Then we're going to hear some new music from Havard Sasket from their release called Truck Rural. We'll hear Fumes Fantasy and Intentional Ill Sing. And Silver Rain, they have a new release out called Lonesome Bridge. And we'll hear Eternal Fast and Premonition. And then Adam Schatz after that. He has a new release out called Civil Engineering. And we'll hear two tracks, A Growing Line at the Returns Counter and A Voice Screaming All Aboard. So let's get you back to some more new music on CJAM. 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

bowl, let's put it like this, shock at home, and the eating of human flesh was designed to strike fear in the heart of the enemy. Here we are strong, we are tough, and if necessary, we eat you up alive. And to a certain extent, that succeeded. I mean, there was a wave of horror and fear. They eat us. And if they're eating us dead, tomorrow they might eat us alive.

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0: From New York, this is Democracy Now!
1: You know why I'm profiting? Because the stock market's going up. Everybody's profiting. Thank you, President Trump.
0: As President Trump denies profiting off the presidency, new disclosure documents reveal over $2.2 billion in profits since he returned to office, including $1.4 billion from crypto ventures last year alone. We'll speak to reporter Tom Bergen. He studied Trump's finances for decades. His recent report, Under the Trump Crypto Playbook, The Family Always Wins, Investors Don't. Then the Supreme Court grants President Trump the power to fire and replace independent regulators. The case focused on the Federal Trade Commission, but could impact dozens of agencies. The Federal Reserve is the exception. We'll talk to former FTC Commissioner Alvaro Bedoya.
2: The Supreme Court is administering a two-sided system of justice. If you're a Wall Street banker, you get an independent, above-the-fray regulator. If you are a regular human being, you get stuck with the loyalists.
0: And finally, as we head into the July 4th weekend, marking the 250th anniversary of the founding of the United States, we'll speak to UCLA historian Robin D.G. Kelly. His latest essay, Do You Understand Your Own Language? Black Radicals Read the Declaration of Independence. All that and more coming up. Welcome to Democracy Now!, democracynow.org, The War and Peace Report. I'm Amy Goodman. President Trump faces a growing backlash after financial disclosure forms revealed his personal income soared to $2.2 billion in the first year of his second term. That includes $635 million from a licensing agreement for Trump-branded cryptocurrency meme coins and $590 million from the Trump family's World Liberty Financial Crypto Project. Trump earned another $575 million from his real estate holdings. Trump's financial disclosure report sprawled over 900 pages. By comparison, President Obama's last such disclosure was just 8 pages. Editorial boards, including The Wall Street Journal, The New York Post, and Fox News, have criticized Trump's latest business ventures. On Wednesday, Trump defended his windfall profits.
3: You're profiting off the presidency.
1: Well, you know why I'm profiting? Because the stock market's going up. Everybody's profiting. If you have a 401k, how's your 401k done? It's about up 85%. Thank you, President Trump.
0: President Trump was speaking to reporters before boarding the new Air Force One, a Boeing 747 jet donated to the U.S. by the royal family of Qatar. The Air Force expedited a retrofit of the luxury plane, reportedly at a cost of well over $400 million. Trump plans to keep the jet after leaving office, saying he'll donate it to his presidential library. Democrats have accused him of receiving a foreign emolument.

0: Brendan Lutnick, as well as Eric and Donald Trump Jr., are all tied directly or indirectly to the company. A coalition of human rights and anti-war groups are calling on President Trump and Secretary of State Marco Rubio to lift all U.S. sanctions on Venezuela as the death toll from last week's devastating twin earthquakes continue to rise, and humanitarian aid advocates warn of a widening health and hunger crisis. In a letter obtained by Common Dreams, the groups write, quote, "As long as sweeping economic sanctions remain in place and Venezuelan assets remain frozen abroad, reconstruction will be unnecessarily delayed and millions of people will continue to suffer." The letter has been signed by dozens of organizations, including the Center for Economic and Policy Research and the Quincy Institute for Responsible Statecraft. The UN Development Program has estimated the earthquakes have caused $6.7 billion in damage. On Wednesday, the death toll surpassed 2,000, which is believed to be a vast undercount, with tens of thousands of people still unaccounted for. In related news, Congressmember Joaquin Castro is condemning ICE officials for attempting to deport more people to Venezuela in the aftermath of back-to-back earthquakes. In a social media post, Castro said ICE had tried to deport Venezuelan children and families currently detained in Texas's Dilley ICE jail. The families were ultimately returned to Dilley after being flown to Arizona. Castro said, quote, "It is unthinkable to send children and families who've committed no crimes into a country plunged into chaos by natural disaster," unquote. Last week, hours before the earthquakes, over 100 Venezuelan immigrants to the United States were deported to Venezuela. It's believed over 100 of them died in the earthquakes. The United Nations is once again sounding the alarm over escalating violence and a deteriorating humanitarian crisis in Sudan's North Kordofan region. In a statement, the UN's Emergency Relief Coordinator, Tom Fletcher, said intensifying drone attacks are disrupting access to life-saving drinking water and electricity, with hundreds of thousands of civilians in El Obeid at risk of paramilitaries with the Rapid Support Forces, RSF, who've surrounded the city. This comes as a new UN human rights report documents how widespread sexual violence in Sudan is being used as a weapon of war. Meanwhile, Sudan's Rapid Support Forces have begun circulating new banknotes in territories it controls as the value of the Sudanese pound continues to plummet. The currency crisis has exacerbated Sudan's economic woes. This is El-Bushari Ali, an economist in Port Sudan.
1: The war has pushed Sudan into a severe economic crisis. Factories are closed in large numbers, farms abandoned, and production continues to contract. With shrinking revenues, the government has little choice but to hike taxes, which only compounds the burden on businesses and households. It's a vicious cycle that feeds on itself.
0: In Ukraine, at least 18 people were killed and dozens of others injured overnight as Russia launched a massive drone and missile attack on Kyiv. The attack set buildings across Ukraine's capital on fire, including six floors of an apartment high-rise that partially collapsed after taking a direct hit. The attacks came as a new report by the Center for Strategic and International Studies found more than 2 million people have been killed or injured since Russia's full-scale invasion in early 2022. Russia's taken the larger share with 1.4 million battlefield casualties and as many as 450,000 deaths. Palestinians are marking the 1,000 days since Israel began its full-scale war on the Gaza Strip. According to Gaza's government media office, Israel's scorched earth campaign has killed over 73,000 Palestinians, with nearly 10,000 missing, most believed to be buried under the rubble. Israel's dropped nearly a quarter million metric tons of explosives across Gaza, equivalent to 16 atomic bombs like the ones the U.S. dropped on Hiroshima. Meanwhile, the largest Presbyterian

0: denomination in the United States has voted overwhelmingly to recognize Israel's war on Gaza as a genocide and to divest from Palantir Technologies and General Electric Aerospace over their ties to Israel's military and intelligence services. A measure approved Tuesday by the General Assembly of the Presbyterian Church USA also calls on church members to boycott Israeli products and to lobby Congress for an arms embargo against Israel. This is Reverend Dr. Fahad Abu Akhel, a Palestinian-American and former moderator of the Presbyterian Church who survived the 1948 Nakba, or mass displacement of Palestinians during Israel's founding.
1: We have been silent on the destruction of most of the schools, universities, hospitals, mosques, and churches. You know, one church was Orthodox, Catholic, and also Baptist, all of which were done with our American-made weapons and dollars. Sibling in Christ, in the name of the living Christ, we cannot be silent on this matter any longer.
0: The world's oceans experience their hottest month of June ever. That's according to the European Union's Marine Environment Monitor, which reports the first 6 months of this year saw marine heat waves affect more than 80% of the global ocean, with hot spots in the Mediterranean, North Atlantic, and equatorial Pacific. Forecasters warn a powerful El Niño, paired with record levels of greenhouse gas pollution, could see even more temperature records fall in the coming months. Spain's government reports more than 1,000 people died of heat-related causes during last month's historic heat wave. Previously, officials in France said heat-related fatalities also topped 1,000 in June, while Germany has so far reported over 800 deaths. Here in the United States, the National Weather Service warns more than 165 million people across Midwestern and Eastern states are at risk of either major or extreme heat-related health issues over the 4th of July holiday weekend, with triple-digit temperatures in many cities. Forecasters warn New York, Philadelphia, and other cities could see record highs and their warmest ever overnight low temperatures. Meanwhile, the forecast for Washington, D.C. calls for triple-digit heat on the National Mall for Saturday's 4th of July celebrations, marking the 250th signing of the Declaration of Independence. President Trump is planning to speak at 9:45 Eastern time, delaying fireworks celebrations. Trump has advertised the event as, quote, the most spectacular Trump rally of them all, unquote. ICE arrests have surged nationwide, with more than 10,000 immigrants detained in the last 5 days alone. That's according to the New York Times, which reports the White House has demanded an increase in detentions, ordering ICE officials to make at least 2,000 arrests a day. In related news, a Roman Catholic nun arrested by ICE in Texas has been released from custody. Sister Leticia Ugboja, who is originally from Nigeria, was walking to Mass at Our Lady of Sorrows Church in McAllen Sunday when she was detained by ICE. Her arrest drew bipartisan anger in Texas, leading to her release. In Texas, 7 more people were sentenced to prison on terrorism charges for attending a protest outside the Prairieland ICE jail last July 4th, during which fireworks were set off and a police officer was shot and wounded. All but one of the defendants sentenced Wednesday had pleaded guilty. They were handed down between 2 and 15 years in prison. The final defendant, Inez Soto, was convicted of providing material support to terrorists and other charges and sentenced to 50 years in prison. This comes just weeks after 8 other defendants who were convicted at trial were given unusually harsh, decades-long prison terms, including former Marine Reservist Benjamin Song, who was sentenced to 100 years behind bars. To see our coverage of this case and others, go to democracynow.org. Republican House Speaker Mike Johnson says a bipartisan housing bill approved by the Senate last week will become law with or without President Trump's signature. Johnson told USA Today Trump has no plans to veto the bill, which he's refused to sign unless lawmakers first pass the Save America Act to rewrite U.S. election laws while imposing new voter ID requirements. On Monday, Trump called the housing bill a yawn.
2: Some people say it's wonderful. To me, compared to the Save America Act, just about everything is a big yawn.
0: Trump takes no action. The housing bill could become law automatically on July 10th. On Wednesday, the bill's co-sponsor, Massachusetts Senator Elizabeth Warren, said she still doesn't know Trump's plans.
3: 1 week later, we don't know if the president is going to sign into law the biggest housing bill in 30 years, a bill that would build more housing, lower costs, and for the first time ever, stop private equity from buying up homes. If that sounds ridiculous, it's because it is.
0: The U.S. House of Representatives has overwhelmingly approved a resolution that would force the public disclosure of records from Congress members who've used taxpayer money to settle sexual misconduct accusations. The resolution was sponsored by Republican Congressmember Thomas Massie of Kentucky, with 420 lawmakers voting in favor. Massie's effort comes after former Congressmembers Tony Gonzalez and Eric Swalwell were forced to resign earlier this year over serious sexual misconduct allegations. Meanwhile, writer E. Jean Carroll is calling on President Trump to pay her $5.8 million from a jury verdict finding Trump sexually abused her in 1996 and then defamed her. After the U.S. Supreme Court this week refused to take up Trump's appeal of the verdict. And the actor, director, and activist Danny Glover has revealed he was diagnosed with Alzheimer's disease in 2023, saying it slowed his speech, movement, and memories. In 1968, Danny Glover took part in the longest campus strike in the nation's history, when the Black Students' Union and the Third World Liberation Front organized to create the first school of ethnic studies in the country at his university, San Francisco State. He went on to perform in over 250 films while remaining active in movements to end war, end apartheid, and in support of working people. To see our many interviews with Danny Glover over the years, including our visit to South Africa, where Danny Glover retrieved President Aristide and Mildred Aristide, the former president of Haiti, and brought them back on a plane to Haiti. I was on that flight. We documented the entire trip. You can see the story at democracynow.org. And those are some of the headlines. This is Democracy Now!, democracynow.org, The War and Peace Report. I'm Amy Goodman.
4: And I'm Nermeen Sheikh. Welcome to our listeners and viewers across the country and around the world. We begin today's show with the stunning windfall President Trump has made during his first year back in the White House. New filings show that Trump made more than $2.2 billion last year, most of it fueled by cryptocurrency profits, but with a significant rise in profits across his real estate business and other family investments, and his legal settlements with media giants like ABC News, Paramount, and Meta. The mandatory financial disclosure report released Tuesday shows Trump made at least $1.4 billion from his family's cryptocurrency ventures. That includes $635 million for Trump-branded cryptocurrency meme coins and $590 million from the Trump family's World Liberty Financial crypto business.
0: Meanwhile, roughly two-thirds of investors in the president's meme coin have reportedly lost money as he made a fortune. As the backlash grows over Trump's windfall profits, including criticism from The Wall Street Journal, The New York Post, and Fox News, specifically Trump's defenders, usually, Trump defended how he's profited from the presidency while speaking to reporters Wednesday.
5: Say you're profiting off the presidency.
2: Well, you know why I'm profiting? Because the stock market's going up. Everybody's profiting. If you have a 401k, how's your 401k done? It's about up 85%.
5: Thank you, President Trump.
4: President Trump was speaking to reporters before boarding the new Air Force One, a Boeing 747 jet donated to him by the Qatari royal family, reportedly at a cost of $400 million. Trump plans to keep the jet after leaving office, saying he'll donate it to his presidential library. Democrats have accused him of receiving a foreign emolument, or bribe, which is prohibited under the Constitution. While the bulk of President Trump's profits in 2025 were driven by cryptocurrency, he also earned another $575 million from his real estate holdings. That includes over $200 million from Trump National Doral and Mar-a-Lago, as well as earnings from licensing deals overseas, including in Saudi Arabia and Qatar, countries vital to U.S. foreign policy interests.
0: Growing concerns over the president's conflicts of interest come as a new report from MS Now finds the president's two eldest sons, Eric and Donald Trump Jr., are linked to investments in at least 10 military companies that have drawn about $3.7 billion in federal funds since the start of the second Trump administration. Meanwhile, President Trump's son and Commerce Secretary Howard Lutnick stand to see a big windfall after businesses tied to the families help secure a $1.6 billion mining deal in Kazakhstan, according to a report in the New York Times. For more on all of this, we're joined in London by Reuters investigative journalist Tom Bergen. He's the author of the book Free Lunch Thinking: How Economics Ruins the Economy. His most recent investigative piece is headlined Parsing the Trump's Crypto Profits, Investors' Losses. Welcome to Democracy Now, Tom. Why don't you parse it out for us? And especially for people who don't understand the whole crypto issue, explain what it is and how this family, the Trump family and his allies, has profited so much.
6: Thank you, Amy. It's good to be on the show. The first thing I'd say is that the comments from the president aren't really accurate insofar as that he says that he has made money because the stock market has gone up. None of the gains, which we reported upon, as others have, that are contained in these documents, refer to gains from selling stocks or bonds. This is all entirely money that is cash that has come into the accounts of his businesses from the operating businesses. And as you mentioned, what has become the most strongly performing new business is the cryptocurrency area. And of course, this is an entirely new business. And so what we've seen is that the areas in which Donald Trump has seen an enormous increase in his income. And this is not an increase in his wealth, it's an increase in cash coming in. We looked at this last year, we analyzed how it had gone up, and it was, you know, even before we saw this huge surge of income, it had gone up dramatically. So it's new businesses, or businesses that are connected in some way to the presidency, which is to say, when we look at the golf clubs that have performed very well, it seems to be ones like Mar-a-Lago has gone up 50% increase in revenue, West Palm Beach up 27%. Places where he spends a lot of time as president have done especially well. But the crypto is really just the blowout one altogether. And in particular, this business, World Liberty Financial. The business sells digital tokens that have no intrinsic value. They have no real function beyond as a method for speculation. You can buy one in the hope that you can sell it to someone else at a higher price. As such, it's a zero-sum game. President Trump's gains from selling these tokens have been mirrored almost identically by the losses on the part of the people who have purchased these coins. So it's either if it's the World Liberty Financial token or the meme coin, the people who have bought these, we've seen a over 90% drop in the price, or 97% drop in the price from the peak there. So This is a business that basically you sell tokens that have no cost to manufacture. In the crypto business, when you want to sell tokens, the high cost tends to be in getting people's attention. And that's why in the past, when people have launched cryptocurrencies, they've hired movie stars and sports stars to get people's attention. Of course, the Trump family have the ability to get people's attention in an unheard of way. They've got the best possible marketing tool, namely the presidency. So it's been an incredibly successful period for the Trump family in this new business. This is important to say. It's a business that was registered weeks before the 2024 election and which really didn't start to take much revenue in until the election happened. So this is something that has really been a 2025 blowout year for the Trump organization on the back of businesses that have benefited very much from his links, his position as president.
4: And also, Tom, just to put it in the context, in relative terms, I mean, in orders of magnitude, he declared, I mean, these disclosures show that his income more than tripled what it was in the previous year. So if we could talk a little bit more about the conflicts of interest this raises, as the New York Times pointed out, Trump is a major crypto industry operator and also its top policymaker. And also Trump earlier said that he himself condemned crypto, saying that Bitcoin was a scam and saying cryptocurrency was potentially a disaster waiting to happen.
6: Yes, I mean, the first thing I just say, just to slightly correct that, it's far more than a 3x increase in his income. Some of the revenues have gone up in some of the businesses, maybe 3x. But across the piece, it's far more than a 10x increase in income for the Trump organization. In terms of the regulatory side of things, the White House is very clear. There are no conflicts of interest. President Trump is only concerned about the American public and acts in their interest. Nonetheless, these are businesses that really, well, they didn't exist before this, and it's quite difficult to see how they would have existed in their current form in a different situation, under a different president. So, for example, the sale of crypto tokens like the World Liberty Financial Token, or indeed the meme coin. This was treated from a regulatory perspective under the Biden regime as being the sale of securities. Consequently, it was quite difficult to engage in that activity, certainly in the United States. And that's why we saw really the end of the coin offering boom in the late 2010s, so around about 2019, actually under the first Trump administration. It was the first Trump administration that clamped down on the sale of digital tokens for vast sums of money. So it's definitely the change in regulatory situation has definitely benefited.
4: And if we could speak about one of the deals in particular, the deal signed between Eric Trump and the Emirati Tahnoon bin Zayed. Soon after this deal was signed, the UAE was granted access to U.S. artificial intelligence chips. What is the significance of this particular agreement?
6: Well, according to World Liberty Financial, there is no significance. This is an entirely commercial transaction unrelated to anything else. I think what we do see is when Eric Trump or his brother travel around the world, or indeed actually just some of the officials of World Liberty Financial travel around the world to places in the Middle East, Pakistan, wherever, they do get treated incredibly well by the authorities there. They get meetings with senior people. So, as I say, the company said there's no connection, but it is also interesting when we look at that particular deal, and you have to look at what was being bought, $500 million being given for a company that really didn't have much by way of an income flow. So it was quite difficult, and that's because what was sold there was not the right to the revenue from selling tokens. It was to a separate business. So it wasn't a business that had a lot of intrinsic value. So it was quite surprising, just for me as somebody who studied the business model of that business in quite a forensic way, just to understand why someone would spend $500 million for that stake. But as I said, there's a denial on the part of the White House and World Liberty Financial that that's in any way linked to the decisions with respect to the UAE.
4: And what about the fact some have said that this disclosure doesn't in fact reveal other sources? In other words, there are some sources of income that Trump has had that are not included in this document. Is that right?
6: Well, to be clear, what we're looking at here is with respect to the cryptocurrency income. Donald Trump has reported cryptocurrency income which he has received into his company's bank accounts. So this is not to say, this is not an accrual type accounting mechanism which is recording everything that he is entitled to. Under the documents governing World Liberty Financial, there are descriptions there of to the entitlement that the Trump family have with respect to token sales, and they get a significant share of those. So we know that that business continues to hold within its large amounts of funds. So we had estimated that Donald Trump and his family had made considerably more from World Liberty Financial that has been reported in this, just over $500 million in proceeds from token sales by World Liberty Financial is disclosed in this document. We estimated that it was considerably more than twice that number. And the truth is, you know, standing here today or sitting here today looking at those documents, I'm not sure that we were wrong, because we don't know how much else accrued to Donald Trump in 2025 and 2024 from the operations of World Liberty Financial, because we've received no accounting for that. So like most things in crypto, we don't really see a lot of what's going on here. We don't have transparency as to who's buying these crypto tokens, and we don't really see where the money's flowing or how much is being paid.
0: And Tom, go beyond crypto and overall put this in a global context. The idea of an elected leader of a country making billions of dollars along with his family and his close allies and their families, like Witkoff and his sons, Lutnick and his sons. I mean, everything from you have MS Now, a report that just came out just over a week after U.S. and Israel forces struck Iran in February. A publicly traded Florida golf course company announced an unusual plan, a reverse merger to take a barely one-year-old drone startup public. Donald Trump and Eric Trump, the two sons, were part owners of the golf course company. Now they're backers of the drone startup. And then you have, Trump's legal settlements with companies like ABC, CBS, Meta, YouTube, making $80 million as he sues the media. His Trump National Doral, $121 million. Trump Tower Chicago, $39 million. And the foreign real estate investments. And his sons following in the wake of where the so-called peace envoys go, and people seeing it from the outside. I mean, even you have the conservative Wall Street Journal editorial board, the New York Post editorial board, even Fox raising these issues of the family just raking in a level we have not seen before. Compare it to other countries in history.
6: Yeah, I mean, it's difficult to find comparators for anything. I mean, just within the Trump family, it's difficult to find comparators. So what I mean by that is the Trump sons were not being appointed on a repeated basis to the boards of outside companies in the years before the second Trump presidency, or indeed the first Trump presidency. So far as we could see, they're not sought out partners. They don't have experience in any of these businesses. It's not entirely clear what they're bringing to this apart from their brand. You mentioned there in terms of precedence. Obviously, in the U.S., there's no precedent of this. But I think that if you know, you're looking more broadly, there's not a precedent either. So we've seen billionaires before in politics. This has happened in the Czech Republic. It's happened in Ukraine. It's happened in Italy with Silvio Berlusconi. But what we haven't seen before is someone coming in and they're into a leadership position and their family starting a new business, which is intimately impacted by the position of the presidency for regulatory and other reasons, and then making over $1 billion. That's not something that we've seen in the Western world. I've looked around, I couldn't find any example of that. So the whatever way you look at this, it's quite unusual. The precedent geographically or over time, it's truly quite unusual, and it does. You know, obviously, as I said, the Trump Organization say there are no conflicts of interest, that the company has always done deals overseas. Well, you know, the truth is it did do deals overseas, but they'd rather fizzled out come about 2016. And after the second presidency, even, you know, after they lifted the self-imposed moratorium on foreign deals, there wasn't a rush of people to come and do deals in 2021. What we saw was that in 2024, a significant pickup in these deals in the second half of the year as President Trump was nearing the 2024 election. And then we saw a huge explosion in those deals thereafter. So we're seeing a significant increase in income in areas that have some linkage to the presidency, if it just be about his brand being lifted. But also we are seeing, quite interestingly, the places where his brand attracts the most developer interest seems to be in the Middle East. So we see new deals in Qatar and Dubai yielding tens of millions of dollars in the Middle East. So that have benefited the president.
4: And Tom, very quickly before we conclude, what is unquestionably illegal here and what can Congress do?
6: Well, you know, nothing's unquestionably illegal until a judge rules it. And I think, you know, I've reported on enough complex regulatory laws in the past. But what's interesting is there are so few guardrails here with respect to a president. So you mentioned the Foreign Emoluments Clause. That's not something that's been widely tested, so we don't know about its limits or otherwise. But so many of the rules that would exist with respect to appointed officials or other elected officials do not apply to the president. So it's quite difficult to, if there was any desire for anyone to hold him to legal account, there isn't really a legal account. And indeed, that's something that Elizabeth Warren has drawn some attention to, that maybe there should be some revision of the rules there with respect to the guardrails on a president.
0: Tom Bergen, want to thank you for being with us, investigative journalist with Reuters, author of the book Free Lunch Thinking, How Economics Ruins the Economy. We'll link to your latest piece and your other investigations, Parsing the Trump's Crypto Profits Investors' Losses. Coming up, the Supreme Court grants President Trump the power to fire and replace independent regulators. In a case focused on the Federal Trade Commission, it could impact dozens of what were believed to be independent agencies. We'll talk to former FTC Commissioner Alvaro Bedoya. Stay with us.

0: John Walker's Blues, performed by Steve Earle, in our Democracy Now! Studio. This is Democracy Now!, democracynow.org. I'm Amy Goodman with Nermeen Sheikh.
1: The Supreme Court has granted President Trump the power to fire and replace commissioners at independent government agencies. Monday's 6-3 ruling overturns more than 90 years of precedent that insulated regulatory agencies set up by Congress from presidential control. The case focused on the Federal Trade Commission, where two commissioners were fired by President Trump in March of 2025, Alvaro Bedoya and Rebecca Slaughter, who was the lead plaintiff in the case. In a separate ruling announced Monday, justices ruled 5-4 that Federal Reserve Governor Lisa Cook could remain in her job as she challenges Trump's efforts to fire her as well.
0: Writing for the majority, Chief Justice John Roberts argued the Trump administration's efforts to end the Federal Reserve's independence is, quote, an interpretive leap out of step with the statute Congress enacted and our nation's tradition of central banking protected from political interference, unquote. Alvaro Bedoya, former FTC commissioner who was fired by Trump, responded to the ruling, quote, they're making clear that the Wall Street bankers, the central bankers, they deserve an independent, above-the-fray regulator. The rest of us schmucks get stuck with the loyalists, Bedoya said. He's now a senior advisor at the American Economic Liberties Project, co-host of a weekly podcast, The Fair Fight with Alvaro and Max. He's joining us now from Maryland. Alvaro Bedoya, welcome to Democracy Now! You're former commissioner of the Federal Trade Commission, fired by Trump last year. Talk about these two Supreme Court rulings.
2: I think the key thing here, Amy, is to follow the money. Because on the one hand, on Monday, you had the regulator that's most important to those central bankers, most important to those billionaire Wall Street bankers. Why? Because they want a nice, steady ship with interest rates, with other interventions in the market. The Supreme Court reaffirmed, surprise, surprise, that those regulators should, at least for now, remain above the fray and independent. But then you have this whole series of other agencies that keep your toys safe, that keep health insurers from robbing people blind, that keep supermarkets from merging to make milk, eggs, and beef even to keep it from being even more expensive. The court said that all those regulators can report directly to the president and be entirely beholden to his whims and, at the end of the day, his donors, his billionaire donors over his shoulder at the inauguration. That's what this is about.
1: And Alvaro, if you could explain what the implications of this might be well beyond Trump. Is it the case now that the president will always have this power?
2: Well, this is a really important point because I've started to get questions already. Oh, you know, Alvaro, how do we restore independent agencies? This is a Supreme Court ruling. The only way to change this ruling would be either to change the court or to pass an amendment. And honestly, I think we should consider both of those things, changing the court and passing an amendment to the Bill of Rights. Let me tell you quickly what I mean here. So, This pair of rulings isn't some kind of accident. You need to stack it up on top of Citizens United, the court saying that corporations are people and then they can spend as much as they want to buy our elections. A ruling called Concepcion, which said that corporations can keep actual humans out of court by making them sign fine print arbitration contracts. And then, of course, Trump versus U.S., where the court said that the CEOs of these corporations can effectively bribe the president by buying his weird crypto coin or, you know, donating to his weird golden ballroom, letting him make billions of dollars, and the president would be immune from bribery charges. We need a Supreme Court that looks like the American people. And I actually mean this less in terms of race or gender and more in terms of not being over the age of 70, not having lifetime jobs. No American has, you know, a lifetime job outside of a very few. And lastly, not being in this intractable love affair with billionaires. And so all it takes is an act of Congress to change this court. And I think we need to do that. Otherwise, any future Congress, any future administration is going to see their efforts to check corporate power stymied.
0: Here's I want to go
2: thing.
0: To.
2: We're about to celebrate America's. Oh, please.
0: No, go ahead.
2: You know, we're about to celebrate America's, 250th birthday. We made a mistake at our founding. So our founders hated monopolies. That's what the Boston Tea Party was about. It was a protest against a monopoly on the East India Company, on tea, importing tea into the colonies. Thomas Jefferson, for all his faults, actually repeatedly told Madison, we need an amendment against monopolies in the Bill of Rights. Over and over, 1788, 1789, Madison didn't listen. New York ratified an amendment to do that. Congress blocked it. I think it's time to reconsider adding an amendment to the Bill of Rights, banning monopolies, and protecting the American people from concentrated corporate power.
1: Well, Alvaro, last year you wrote a piece for the New Republic titled How I Became a Populist. The piece is subtitled My Time at the Federal Trade Commission Before Donald Trump Fired Me Totally Changed the Way I See Our Political Divide. In it, you wrote, quote, I used to think that the defining fight for our country was between the left and the right. Now I'm much more worried about the money at the top crushing everyone underneath.
0: And I want to go to, following up on Nermeen's point, the speech that you gave, just an excerpt of it, as you join with Senator Sanders, as you join with AOC, this is right after you were fired, this massive rally of tens of thousands of people, part of the Fighting Oligarchy Tour. This is what you said.
3: So what is the FTC? We are the independent federal agency that fights fraudsters and monopolists. We take the Martin Shkreli's and Jeff Bezos of the world to court, and we win.
0: So, Alvaro Bedoya, that was you in Denver. Where are you headed from here? Talk about this movement that is building and even how it fits into this latest explosive news of the more than $2 billion President Trump and his family have made in the last year since he came back into office.
2: Amy, I think this country is hungry for hope. And when you look at the world less in terms of Democrat versus Republican and more in terms of people's struggles every single day against the money at the top, people look a lot more similar than they do different. I'll give you one quick example. You know, I spend a lot of time talking to farmers in Iowa. You know what's happening to them? They're having to pay $25,000, $50,000 extra booking fertilizer for the next harvest. Meanwhile, you have rideshare drivers in New York City who are paying an extra $10,000 a year for the extra cost of gasoline because of the Iran war. Those drivers wake up in the morning to try to drive the morning commute there in New York City, and they find they're locked out of Uber and Lyft because of these software duopolies. I got farmers in Iowa who are waking up in the morning, cannot start their John Deere combine because John Deere has locked that combine, that monopoly has locked the software on that combine, so only that billionaire multinational could fix it and therefore make the money off of it. And what I see happening across the country is whether it's rideshare drivers in Iowa, in New York, farmers in Iowa, documentary filmmakers in California, shrimpers in Louisiana, people are starting to recognize that they do have one very powerful thing in common, which is a revulsion at oligarchy and billionaires. And the more we can weave this class-based movement together to fight that concentrated corporate power, I think that opens the door for a hopeful future in this country.
0: Alvaro Bedoya, we thank you so much for being with us. Former commissioner of the Federal Trade Commission, fired by President Trump last year, now a senior advisor at the American Economic Liberties Project. He is co-host of the Fair Fight with Alvaro and Max, a weekly podcast. Coming up, as we head into the July 4th weekend, we speak to UCLA historian Robin D.G. Kelly. His latest piece, Do You Understand Your Own Language? Black Radicals Read the Declaration of Independence. Back in 20 seconds.
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0: Priscilla's song, We Who Believe in Freedom Cannot Rest Until It Comes, by Sweet Honey and the Rot, performing at the 2025 Peace Ball. This is Democracy Now!, democracynow.org. I'm Amy Goodman with Nermeen Shah.
1: As we head into the July 4th weekend, marking the 250th anniversary of the founding of the United States, we turn now to the relationship between black radicals and one of the nation's most important founding documents, the Declaration of Independence. UCLA historian Robin D.G. Kelly's new essay, In Hammer and Hope, is titled, Do You Understand Your Own Language? Black Radicals Read the Declaration of Independence. It begins with Kelly writing that every so-called Independence Day, he makes his kids listen to passages from Frederick Douglass's famous speech, What to the Slave is the 4th of July.
0: And you can hear that speech tomorrow on Democracy Now!, read by the late, great James Earl Jones. But born into slavery around 1818, Frederick Douglass became a key leader of the abolitionist movement. On July 5, 1852, in Rochester, New York, he gave one of his most famous speeches addressing the Rochester Ladies Anti-Slavery Sewing Society. I want to play a brief excerpt of that reading, read by James Earl Jones. At a performance of Voices of the People's History of the United States, based on the late Howard Zinn's iconic book.
2: What to the American slave is your 4th of July? I answer, a day that reveals to him more than all other days of the year the gross injustice and cruelty to which he is a constant victim. To him, your celebration is a sham.
0: And you can hear that full speech tomorrow, read by James Earl Jones here on Democracy Now! For more on the significance of this speech, we're joined in Los Angeles by Robin D.G. Kelly, professor of U.S. history at UCLA, author of many books, including Freedom Dreams, The Black Radical Imagination. Professor Kelly, welcome back to Democracy Now! Why you had your children read this speech every year, and what does it mean to talk about why you say black radicals read the Declaration of Independence?
3: All right. Well, first of all, thanks for having me. Sometimes I make them listen to James Earl Jones's version when I listen to Democracy Now! I never miss it. It's interesting because on one hand, that speech is very important as a critique of the contradictions between a declaration that's claiming that all men are created equal, that's built on this Enlightenment ideology of kind of mass equality on the one hand, but on the other hand, that's not the history of the United States. And so, and I don't make them listen to all of it, but I think the part where Douglass goes on to talk about this being a sham, mere bombast, is significant. I also have them, or read to them, David Walker's appeal, where, the title of my piece comes from David Walker's appeal to the colored citizens of the world, published in 1829, where he basically says, look, your declaration is hypocrisy, essentially. But then he also warns white readers. He says, look, the part of the declaration you need to be careful about is the right of people to basically overthrow their government. And what we're seeing in the United States is a corrupt government built on slavery. And I guarantee you that these, enslaved people and others who support them will overthrow this government. And of course, it kind of came to pass in the form of the Civil War, the kind of insurrection that he imagined, right?
1: And Professor Robin Kelly, if you could also talk about the fact that Douglass, despite his criticism of the Declaration, as you point out in your piece, remained a staunch defender of the U.S. Constitution, calling it, quote, a glorious liberty document opposed to slavery. If you could explain why that's the case, and your sense of the differences, if any, between the Declaration and the Constitution on the question of slavery.
3: Right. Well, abolitionists were divided over the Constitution. People like William Lloyd Garrison took a position that the Constitution was inherently anti-slavery. And a case can be made, I think a strong case can be made, that, that Garrison was saying that the Constitution was pro-slavery. But a case can be made that it is pro-slavery when you look at the use of the assumption that that there's some people who are held in service, held in bondage, right? And that so much of even the organization of Congress was based on this idea of counting 3 out of 5 enslaved people, though they don't have any rights, right? For the purposes of representation. The Declaration of Independence is a little bit different in that it is not a constitution, it's not law per se, but it does make these claims that go beyond the drafters. When the drafters developed this declaration, they assumed that human beings were basically white men. They imagined an independent nation that's based on kind of Herrenvolk Republic, that is a white republic. There was no assumption that other people, either Native people, Black people, would participate in that republic. There might be some exceptions, of course. And so the Declaration, the language goes beyond its intention. And for a lot of Black people, both enslaved and free Black people during the American Revolution, they saw the Declaration as doing multiple things. It wasn't about American nationalism. It wasn't about American independence. What it was about was a referendum on the definition of the human. It was also a justification for rebellion, right? And then the third thing is that they saw it as a kind of lever to argue against the conceits of liberty. That is to say that the claims that, you know, all people have a right to liberty, no matter who it was intended for, they could use that language against their slave owners, against those who ruled the colonies, right, and against those who ruled the new republic. And so, in some ways, they were making a case that their claims of freedom were far more universal than the provincial claims of the colonists fighting for freedom against British colonial rule, you know. And ultimately, the American Revolution was hardly an anti-colonial movement, because in many ways it was a struggle to take control of this empire, this expanding West. I think one of the most important parts of the argument for independence was a resistance to the British proclamation of 1763 that said that colonists cannot move beyond the Appalachian Mountains. And in the end, they were pushing against British limitations on expansion. In other words, they wanted more empire for themselves. And in the end, what we get is a nation that is pro-slavery, ultimately, or divided on the question of slavery, in which the proceeds and benefits of American capitalism would generate or go flow to the to those who are settler colonial settler colonists, as opposed to Britain or the Crown.
0: Robin Kelly, I'm wondering if you could finally comment on the closure of the ripping down of documents that talk about slavery. More than 80 years after the Declaration of Independence was signed, the abolitionist John Brown rewrote the Declaration as an abolitionist document. Looking now at the Harper's Ferry Museum that would honor him, that has a wall of remembrance to highlight hundreds of enslaved people, best known as the place where the raid on the town's armory led to an uprising, that museum has not been opened. The monument that talks about George Washington having slaves on the Mall in Philadelphia was ripped down by the Trump administration. We have 20 seconds.
3: Right. Well, in short, John Brown's Declaration of Liberty was a response to Roger Taney's, Chief Justice Taney's decision on Dred Scott. And so if we don't, you know, recover that history, we're going to basically not understand the way in which the 14th Amendment was a response to the denial of citizenship on the part of black people.
0: Robin D.G. Kelly, yes. We're going to have to leave it there, but it is a very profound point. Professor of U.S. History at UCLA, we're going to link to your piece in Hammer and Hope, headlined, "You Understand Your Own Language, Black Radicals Read the Declaration of Independence." Professor Kelly is also author of Freedom Dreams, the Black Radical Imagination. I'm Amy Goodman with Nermeen Sheikh. Thanks so much for joining us.
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1: Hello, everybody, and welcome back to the Top 12 Countdown with your host, Brooke. That is myself. I hope you are all having a magnificent Thursday. And I hope you had a great Canada Day if you are listening here in Canada. And if you're listening here to this show in America, I hope you have a great 4th of July. And if you don't celebrate either of those holidays, I hope you have a great Thursday. Well, even though Thursday is technically almost over, I still hope you have a great one because, you know, there's still a couple more hours. And you know what? It just got even greater because you're listening to the Top 12 Countdown. First up, we have BB Club with their album Amore and their song The Pipe on the Corner. And straight after that, we have Gab Boucher with their album Encore Encore and their song Encore Encore. And now, the next two artists and the one I just said all have very similar names. So get ready. We have Grand Eugene with their album Dislux Place Sumeter and their song Monster. And lastly, we have the artist Glomp with their album Nature is not Healing with the song My Hair Used to look like yours. So I hope you enjoy those next four songs. And now, this song about Glum, it's a good one. All these songs are good, especially this one. Because, you know, I was swaying back and forth while I was picking what song to pick from the album. And, you know, I was like, this one is beautiful. Mostly because my hair has changed a lot over the past couple years. Right now, I have red stripes, and I love it. You know, I just like the stripe look because I'm not fully committing to full red. It's beautiful, and I like it. But, you know, you do you. And if you ever want to get your hair done, I suggest Salon Cures down on Wyandotte and St. Mary. They usually do a great job and they have great service and everyone there is so, so nice. So enjoy the next four songs coming up and come back to hear the rest of them on the Top 12 Countdown here every Thursday on CJAM.

Hello, hello, and hello, everyone, and welcome back to the Top 12 Countdown with your host, Brooke. That is myself. Now, we have two artists coming up who are classics here on the Top 12 Countdown, and one of these artists got chosen to get two of their songs played, and that artist is Sea of Lettuce, with their album Open Doors. And the two songs I have chosen to play are Stick Around and Day by Day. No, Stick Around we'll be playing first, and Day by Day we'll be playing after. And the song that has to follow Sea of Lettuce's two songs is Nate Mills with their album Amigo Drives, and their song That's Just Me. Now, both of these artists were played here last week on the Top 12 Countdown. So, you know what? Get ready to hear more of them because, you know, they are just rocking and rolling here on the Top 12 Countdown. And now, since I still have a lot more time and there's only three songs, I'm gonna tell you some facts. Now, the Sea of Lettuce, they are from Calgary, Alberta, and their song, well, the album, was released on April 24th, so, you know, a nice little spring album release, while Nate Mills, their album, was released on May 30th, so, you know, still a spring release, but, you know, a little later in spring when the pollen is not so bad. Because as someone with a pollen allergy, I do not like spring or summer. I'm more of a fall person. But this leads me into my next segment. I hope you are all surviving the heat. And make sure to put on sunscreen. Get some cool air once in a while. Don't stay out in the sun all day. Get some cool air. And the most important one of all, make sure to drink water. Lots of it. Because this will definitely help you survive the heat. Also, don't wear black. You know, well, I shouldn't be saying this because half my wardrobe is just black clothes. Make sure to wear light colors. It definitely helps a lot. So you know what? Enjoy the next free songs that are about to be played in 3, 2, 1.

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1: And welcome back to Act 2 of the Top 12 Countdown with your host, Brooke. That is myself. I hope you are ready to hear the rest of the five artists that I'm about to play. Because you know what? They are new, they are old, but they are still rocking and popping and rocking. Because you know, all the songs up on the Top 12 Countdown rock. So the first two I'm going to play in Act 2 are the artist No Museum with their album Instrumental Work and their song Winter Dream Forward and Heavy. And I must say, I am a huge fan of winter. I like the cold. Because you know what? You can just keep adding and adding and adding layers. In the summer, you can only take off so many layers. And you know what? This album was released on June 26th. You know, a nice little Pride Month release because Pride Month did end on Tuesday, which is sad. But you know what? Pride is all year round. There are so many things going on in Windsor that have something to do with Pride, especially in August, because that is when the Lansbury Pride in Park happens. And you know what? Even though it's hot, it is still a blast. So you know what? I hope you go down there, even if it's really hot. But straight after Winter Dream, Forward and Heavy, we have the artist Deadbeat Beat and their album From Here to Ohio. And the song I have chosen to play is Straight Friends. And you know what? I found that hilarious that I was just talking about Pride Month and I pick a song called Straight Friends. Because you know what? A lot of my friends are straight and I still support them and they support me. And that's all that should matter. Love is love. So hope you enjoy those next two songs. Because you know what? The album From Here to Ohio was released on June 12th, so another June release, because I realize a lot of these songs are released in June. Some June, some May, you know, a little mix of both. So I hope you enjoy Winter Dream, Forward and Heavy, and Straight Friends, because they are about to be played, and you better be swaying back and forth as these play. So get ready for Act 2 and the next two songs.

Hello, hello, and hello everybody, and welcome back to the Top 12 Countdown with your host Brooke. I hope you're ready to hear the last time I will be speaking in today's episode, but you know what, we have a while, so you know, I'm just gonna relax, cause you know what, I feel like I just have a relaxed vibe this episode. Maybe it's because of the heat, but you know what, I'm just taking a nice chill approach to today's episode, because the last three songs I'm about to play are the top three here on the Top 12 Countdown, and in third place, the artist is Sun Forgo with their album Wait and their song 30. And I must say, it's cool to turn 30, because you know what, that shows you have been alive for 30 years, and you know what, that is amazing. So you know, give a round of applause anyone who's turning 30 this year, or anyone is just having a birthday this year. So just give it a round of applause for everyone. And next we have another song that I played last week, but you know what, I just love this song so much. I'm like, oh my, it appeared here on the Top 12 Countdown again. I'm gonna play it again. And that song is the song Super Cute Puppy with the album More Sprouted Lentils. And the artist Cam Sesh. And lastly, this artist is here on the number one spot. I believe they were on here on the Top 12 Countdown last week. But you know what? They climbed their way to the top. And that is the artist Daniel Ramone with their album Preserves of the Pearls. And I've chosen to play their song Soft Vigilante, because you know what, I always love a good anti-hero. They're not a hero, but they're not a villain. They're somewhere in the middle. And you know what, I always love that storyline. Like Deadpool, that's an anti-hero. Wanda, also an anti-hero. I think I'm just a big fan of Marvel, which is why I'm excited for the new Spider-Man film to come out. But I hope you enjoy listening to me ramble on, and that you come back next Thursday here at 5 o'clock on CIJM to listen to me ramble again. So, enjoy, and bye-bye.

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0: So let me set the scene. It's 2 in the afternoon at 34 degrees. The Queensland harsh...
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0: 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You're listening to 9.1 FM. I'm your host, Lucy, and you're listening to You Love Lucy every Thursday from 6 to 8 p.m. Today is a bit of a special episode. We have special guest. Justice, you want to introduce yourself?
1: Hello, I am Justice Hages. I am a guitar player and musician from Brantford, Ontario. And I'm super excited to be here and get this ball rolling and sharing what I got to present as far as my charity event as well as everything else. Yes.
0: Justice, I am so happy to have you here. This is, I think, my first, my show's first in-person interview. So,
1: whoa. Legendary.
0: Legendary. This is one for the books, I would say.
1: Ironically, this is also my first in-person interview, so this is a big deal for me. I'm going to do my best, I promise.
0: Twinsies.
1: Let's go.
0: Promise I won't say that ever again. But, okay, so let's get on with it. Justice, why don't you tell us about yourself? Just, like, who are you?
1: Who am I? That is a great question.
0: Let's break the ice.
1: Who am I? I grew up in, like I said, Brantford, Ontario. I started playing guitar when I was 13, and it overconsumed my life into everything else.
0: Yeah.
1: I'm really passionate about music, theory, and creating music and making music. I've been releasing music since I was 16 years old.
0: That's quite impressive.
1: Thank you. Thank you.
0: You're welcome.
1: It was not an odd obsession, right? I started playing guitar because I thought I would hope to make my father happy a little bit and get attention from people when I was really, really young. But it turns out that I liked the guitar a whole lot more than anything else. So it kind of sent me on a spiral of enjoying and the process of creating music and really everything about everything else involved with it, right? Like helping people and bringing people together. Of course, that's the big thing.
0: That is beautiful. And I think that says a lot about you as a person.
1: Thanks.
0: Just kind-hearted and awesome. Do you do anything other than music, or is it just music always?
1: Like in my free time or professionally, if you will.
0: Both.
1: Both.
0: Let's talk about it.
1: Yeah, I mean, social media is a big part of my life, which was, of course, started from guitar and music itself, which, of course, in the modern age, social media is one of the most important things to having a fruitful career. That being said, it oftentimes also turns into a side hustle, which is, you know, respectable.
0: Yeah, that makes sense.
1: Of course.
0: All-consuming.
1: Yeah.
0: The internet.
1: Exactly. And for me, it's led into a point where I've had my hands in lots of different areas of the music industry from that, both with products and managing other people's accounts and whatnot. But besides that, mainly I'm a big music nerd and I love video games. That's unfortunately, that almost sums me up. I do like my games, especially at night, and that's a majority of me. Video games are what I do besides music. My students, which I also do, I guess you could say, is also part of that.
0: Yeah, students, what do you teach?
1: I teach guitar.
0: Yeah.
1: No. I teach all ages at a couple academies, as well as I teach privately, of course, as part of just the one of the many things that I do. But teaching, my students ask me, do you do anything else besides play guitar? And I have to look at them dead in the eyes and say, I'm sorry. I just play guitar when I go home. There's nothing. There's no magic. I'm sorry. I just go home and play more guitar, as a good guitar teacher should, in my opinion. But
0: exactly. You're spending lots of time practicing so that you can be the best teacher you can be.
1: Among other things. Correct. Yes. Yes. Yes.
0: You said academy. Academy sounds so prestigious and fancy.
1: It does, until you walk into it. And of course, like most academies, there it does look like a daycare at first. I actually teach quite a few retired or near retired folks, and it's a little intimidating for them at first because they feel like, oh, is this a daycare? But you know, you meet your teachers that you work with, whether they're, you know, younger than you or not younger than you, and you realize, you know, these are music spaces for everyone, whether you're, you know, just playing an instrument for the first time as a teenager or retired, doesn't really matter.
0: Absolutely. And, you know, one of my music teachers always told me that it's so much harder for older people to learn music than it is for kids.
1: Mm.
0: How do you feel about that?
1: I think it's very... The thing that's difficult is psychological, right?
0: Yeah.
1: And how they feel about themselves in going for something they're passionate about, especially as an adult. feeling like they've gone through life where they've mastered something or they've spent their time doing something. They don't feel like they can always go for what they want to go or spend the time doing something that they've always wanted to do, right? There is, yeah,

0: anybody can do anything that they set their mind to. Right?
1: Music is for everyone.
0: Absolutely. And for you doing, I guess, kind of like only music, do you think that you have an answer as to why that is what you do? Like, is there a purpose besides just loving it for the sake of loving it?
1: I think music for me growing up was always a safe space throughout my entire life. Whether, you know, various things from, you know, either a difficult upbringing or whatnot, guitar was always a constant for me. And, you know, that sense of having something that's always there for you, and that's what it was for me. Guitar was always there. So whether it was me having a sense of therapy in or therapeutic aspect of playing the instrument, the biggest thing as well is that it taught me so much about myself, other people, getting good at something, getting passionate about something. There was always an ease for me into it. Of course, I'm very passionate about the community aspect and playing with other people, making friends, making connections.
0: I mean, hey, that's how healing. We got here.
1: exactly. Is making connections and meeting new people to come together and be like, hey, let's do something. Whether it's like we're making music or doing a charity event, doesn't matter.
0: Exactly. You know? It truly is. It just brings people together, and it always has, right? I was talking about this a couple You Love Lucy episodes ago about how music it used to not be so readily available for us to have access to all the time, like the constant dopamine, like shuffle playlist, next song.
1: Right.
0: It was highly community driven, and lots of just live music and only live music, and times have changed, you know,
1: without a doubt.
0: Yeah, so it's great to see people like, I guess, you and I, for example, still keeping that community aspect of music alive.
1: It is so important to do whatever you can, especially in what you said about sharing music, right? Where it's, we have it all, right? And we get this option anxiety, you know, even from when my college professors, when I was, you know, learning guitar performance at my college, when I had a music recommendation from a professor, I took it to heart, right? I went and I studied it. I listened to it. I took the time to appreciate it more than an algorithm, which it's scary because the way even like Spotify or Tidal, these algorithms almost know your music tastes better than you do.
0: Which is scary.
1: It's scary because it feels like it's an automated pattern, but there's not that realism of saying, hey, yes, this person who I just met, they said, hey, you should check out this song, even though you may not want to listen to it, and they may be an annoying person who is just bothering you and saying, you need to check out my band, whatever it may be, I'm still gonna do it because I hold that value of that sharing music as a community, but it's important. Yeah,
0: absolutely. And you know, anytime anybody shows me music, forever when I listen to that song, that artist, an album, like, they're always in my mind, and I think of them always, whether like, and it's always good, you know.
1: Yep.
0: Like, I think it's great to think of other people and what they shared with you, rather than just what Discover Weekly was showing me.
1: Exactly.
0: Or people paying for the spot just to have something promoted. I mean, like, you gotta do what you gotta do, but sharing, you know, burnt CDs with people, like, That is an art form that I hope truly never dies. And I know it's making a comeback, so that's awesome.
1: Oh, yeah. Oh, yeah.
0: Oh, yeah.
1: Oh, yeah.
0: You know, we were just talking about music and community, and, you know, that's how we got here to do what we are doing. He just dabbed me up. So let's get to the meat and potatoes of why we are here. You and I had a conversation about your charity event.
1: Indeed.
0: So why don't you, Dustus, give us some basic info. What is Shredfest?
1: Shredfest is a non-for-profit organization I started about 4 years with some friends. After many years of playing a lot of shows where it was very indulgent of guitar players, right? I find often sometimes we get carried away with the passion of the craft. It almost ends up becoming a little self-centered of a progressive element of, oh, I want to be getting better at this instrument. But what greater purpose does that serve, right?
0: Yep.
1: So after many, many shows of actually just playing with some friends, I wanted to do something a little bit bigger, a little bit more impactful. You know, one show a year, try to make a little bit of a positive change. And that's when I approached my buddy Jordan Wave, who is a part of the non-for-profit organization. He's one of the board members.
0: Jordan.

0: Shout out Jordan Wave, the master, the guy. Shout out him. He's a wonderful human being and an even better guitarist. And that's what I want on my gravestone as well. But anyways, yeah, I started it with him as well as another investor to make it an official non-for-profit. That was super important for me for getting into doing something more meaningful, was to make it official. Not to bad talk anyone in any sense, but there are a lot of bands who go to start something and just say, hey, trust me with your money, right? But how often can you do that with someone passionately? Not just be like, oh, okay, this someone's doing something well, but passionately, like, you know what, I believe in this, if there isn't a little bit of legitimacy. So that was super important for me starting something, especially if I'm going to be doing it for now, this, the fourth year.
1: Yeah, but this is like an annual thing, right?
0: Yes, this is crazy. I cannot believe it's already been 4 years.
1: Good for you, Justin.
0: Thank you so much. Thank you so much. But yeah, everything goes to Sick Kids Toronto, because when I sat down with my friends, it was like, what are we going to support? And there are so many causes that I believe in, but if you have an issue with supporting, you know, Sick Kids, that's a hard thing to sell. So for me, it was an easy choice, because who wouldn't want to support that thing? They do so much good work, and I can't imagine picking anything else.
1: Yeah, that's fantastic. And honestly, I think we'll get into this a little bit more later, but you know, I'm a nursing student and
0: radical.
1: I would love to work with kids. Like, they're so sweet and innocent, and when they're sick, like,
0: oh my god, yeah, don't even get me started.
1: They just don't deserve the things that, yeah, I don't know, it just breaks your heart, and
0: yeah,
1: you want nothing more, but just,
0: it's an easy cause to get behind, and
1: it really is. Yeah, like, you picked a good one.
0: thank you. I mean, I'm no nurse. I can say, if you're in there day in and day out, I do what I can with what I got and what's important to me, right? But that's sick. Yeah,
1: absolutely. And honestly, when you told me all of this, like, that is really what stuck out to me, because it's two of the things that I am most passionate about, is helping people and music. Wonderful. And the culture with music. Like, those are like the two biggest shining lights in my life. So the what you're doing is just absolutely fantastic and truly it's so good.
0: I'm just happy to meet more people that are super passionate about this, because it sounds so obvious to be an easy thing, but every now and then I gotta be honest, sometimes it is hard to find people who are willing to go out of their way, even financially, like spending their time having to do work on this, because why would they do something when they can just make money? It's such a simple concept of like, oh, is this greedy? But sometimes it's hard to find certain acts to play, or
1: yeah,
0: even if I'm paying them, sometimes it can be a surprising challenge. So meeting more like-minded people, of course, like yourself, makes me, again, very, very happy, and it solidifies what I'm doing, to see anybody get passionate about it, more than people who are just buying tickets.
1: I hear you.
0: It's seeing people come together and be like, how can I make this better? How can I be a part of this? Not just buy a ticket. How can I be a part of this? That is the question that I like to hear.
1: Absolutely. Honestly, just circling right back to the community thing and like-minded people.
0: Yep.
1: Fan-freaking-tastic. And I'm sure you, my lovely listeners, I keep on wanting to say my lovely little listeners, but like, that's weird.
0: I don't think that they'll take it in any negative sense. I think it's just if you say, yeah, just saying it in an endearing tone. Don't worry.
1: My lovely little listeners. Anyways, Justice, where is Shredfest? Like, where can we go to attend this?
0: Wonderful. So yeah, Shredfest is in Toronto. We do it every year at the supermarket Bar and Variety.
1: Oh.
0: Yeah, it's this great venue that I've been doing. I've been doing it there for, I think, 3 out of the 4 years now. The address is on the page, hopefully, in front of me.
1: Beautiful.
0: One sec.
1: The address.
0: Yes. Is it on there?
1: No. At Supermarket Bar.
0: It's at Supermarket Bar and Variety.
1: That's all you get.
0: Yeah, that's all
1: you get. Look it up. Google exists.
0: Yes, Google exists, guys. I don't know anywhere
1: else.
0: Use
1: it. Whip out your phones. You probably have one. Or honestly, you could probably text Justice or I, and we'd be very happy to give you any information you want.
0: Absolutely. Especially, you know, go to Eventbrite or the Instagram and just spell Shredfest as you think, SHR, but with a 3. So SHR 3DFEST.
1: Because we're cool like that.
0: Because, yeah, and to avoid any copyright mistakes, you know? So let's go.
1: Exactly. Exactly. When is Shredfest? When should we be expecting to go?
0: Shredfest is July 4th.
1: Holy moly, that's this coming Saturday.
0: Holy moly. Yes, it's coming up very, very fast, and we're doing a lot of things to push and promote it and hopefully to get it out to more people. But yeah, it's coming up very, very quick.
1: Including this. And you know what? Something you might not know is the 401 connects directly from Windsor to Toronto. So if you're in the Windsor, Detroit area, it's pretty easy to get there.
0: It's super easy to get there.
1: You could just drive straight on the 401 and plant yourself in Toronto this Saturday.
0: Listen, I know there's someone you've been waiting to hang out with in Toronto. Right?
1: That's Justice.
0: You live in Canada. Make the drive and, hey, support kids, man.
1: Exactly. How could you not want to do that?
0: But I don't want to say more importantly, because this is the real kickers. Yeah, we're giving away thousands of dollars worth of music equipment, which is...
1: Thousands
0: of dollars, yes.
1: Holy.
0: At least one thousand... No, okay, multiple thousands of dollars. Unfortunately, I don't have a real number in front of me, because...
1: Justice, what are you giving away?
0: So, we're giving away a couple special things. The big one is a six-string headless Zero guitar, which is a company that I've worked with closely for a while.
1: Whoa.
0: So, yeah, it's like a $2,000 guitar I'm very passionate about.
1: And you're just giving that away.
0: Just giving that away.
1: Wow,
0: yeah.
1: That could be you, lucky little listener.
0: Lovely little listener.
1: Lovely little listener. This could be yours.
0: This could be yours, but not only are you going to get a guitar, you're going to get 24 sets of strings with it of your choice. Doesn't matter how thick you want your strings, doesn't matter what style.
1: Strings.
0: Yes, thicky strings, kindly donated by Ernie Ball, as well as three plugins by Neural DSP, one of the hottest guitar plugin companies out there, a frog pedal by my good friends who work with Jordan Wave. This is a hype product. It turns your guitar into a frog.
1: How could you not want that?
0: It's quite literally, I honestly have it on my pedal board just to aura farm. Yeah.
1: Wow. Your aura is blinding.
0: It's from the frog.
1: Guys, yeah. I'm telling you, you will become blinding if you get this aura pedal. And honestly, even if you don't win it, which is totally fine, you can still get one.
0: Exactly. Shout out Jordan, shout out Fruit Effects. You can get any of these awesome things, because all these companies that I work with support an amazing cause, and that's the most important thing with me working with any company is honestly the people behind it. Of course, the product has to be good. That has to be a bare minimum as a guitar player myself. But we're also giving away a strap lock as well as a pedal board by Temple Audio. Shout out Rock Lock as well for the strap lock companies. And we have a couple others that will be surprised on the night of as well. But yeah,
1: that is fan friggin tastic. Now I know I unfortunately won't be able to make it this weekend. I know it's terrible, but hopefully you, my lovely little dedicated listeners, can maybe make it up and fill my spot. And
0: yeah, record some photos and videos for her, guys.
1: Yes, please, because I really wish that I could be there. And we will talk more about maybe some, I don't know, other things about this charity event after this short little break.
0: Yeah.
1: And so we're going to have a little station ID and PSA. You know the drill. And then we're going to listen to a few songs. And I'm going to let Justice here take you through some of them.
0: Yeah, so we have a couple songs that are coming up, mainly by the... Sorry, we have a couple... We have three songs coming up. Two of them are projects that I'm involved in. Both my new band, Lavender, which is a project I started with my good friend, longtime collaborator, Nick. And yeah, it's just some music that we've been really passionate to make, definitely on the more Deftones influenced vibe, and especially with projects, because I go back and forth between instrumental music and singing on songs, and because my heart's definitely in both the places. But yeah, Lavender, brand new project, I'm super excited about that. It's our song Live a Lie that came out a couple weeks ago now. And then the next track, which is Paint Me a Picture, is one of my solo tracks, which I was able to work with one of my personal heroes, which was Nick Johnson, which was a phenomenal experience to have, and I'm still honored to have worked with him. But yeah, definitely a lot more of a melodic song for the melody enjoyers out there.
1: We've got lots of diversity here, so
0: yes,
1: you guys better like it.
0: Yes. And then, of course, the third track in the playlist is the new Polyphia song, Can You Feel It? Because, yeah, if you know the music video, you know the music video. You need to check it out, yes.
1: Maybe this is something we're going to have to talk about after the break. And just to touch on the Lavender song, Live a Lie, the little riff that you have going through, like, the whole thing, it's so catchy, and I won't even lie to you, I listened to it this morning just to, like, kind of go through some of the music, and it has been in my head, honestly, all day. So,
0: I'm kidding.
1: It has, and I wouldn't lie to you. I'm a very honest lady, so you guys may have this in your head for the rest of the night, too. So,
0: let's hope.
1: Sorry, and you're welcome. Enjoy.

Last night, you went out drinking and you did the right thing. 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Thank you. But even though you slept, do you think you're okay to drive? 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

a motherfucking liar. So you know I ain't worried. Repeat it after me, bitch. I come in the name of Jesus by the power of the Holy Spirit. God Almighty, you know, ruler of heaven and earth.

0: Don't we hope that you enjoyed those sick tunes?
1: I sure did.
0: I did too. Brought to you by Justice here himself, in the flesh, or I guess in the voice, in the radio,
1: in the video. No, what?
0: In the video.
1: What?
0: Or maybe there will be videos. Who knows?
1: You never know.
0: But no, I cast a spell, and he's actually inside the radio right now.
1: You actually just heard me, yes.
0: Yeah.
1: I'm in your radio.
0: He's in there. I put it in there, and he wants to get out.
1: Help.
0: Okay, so coming back from our short little tunes break, I wanted to ask Justice a little bit about what the process was like starting a whole festival, charity, like just the whole shebang. Like, what was that process even like, starting from scratch?
1: Well, 4 years ago for me, right, I'm 22 now, so just...
0: Wow, you're so old.
1: I know, crazy. I was maybe like 18 or 19 starting it for the first time. During this process, it was also literally learning how to put on shows myself. So the learning process of starting an actual organization and learning how to just get your foot in the music industry in live performance was happening simultaneously for me.
0: Mm-hmm.
1: Getting to understand how to make connections and ask people to play shows, how to reach out to venues, just how to be respectful and formulate questions properly, right? That was just a big part of the learning process in itself, getting to learn how to talk to people in the music industry to make it simple. But when it came to actually getting it into Shredfest, of course, for me was, if you want to do it the way I did, which is making it official, of course, and there's many...
0: Yeah, your own brand, pretty much.
1: Exactly. Being able to make it a non-for-profit and registering it with the government, that is probably, as far as like the process, that is the most involved and requires a little bit of money, but... of course, you can do it without that. But again, it's always nice to get people's trust by saying, hey, like, we report to people. You're not just trusting us with your money and saying good luck. But starting it, again, having friends involved, that's the biggest thing. Like, when you start something just yourself, you're going to get points where you're like, oh, is this worth it? Am I making an impact or a change?
0: You definitely are.
1: Thank you very much. But those are the questions you're going through when you first start something like that.
0: Mm-hmm.
1: And having friends both involved in the business side as well as like playing the actual music. And of course, from my experience, having sponsors involved. And that just comes from, of course, social media presence. And that just comes from consistency. So going through it was a learning process of both just how anyone goes about putting on shows. But again, having that support system of being like getting people to believe in your mission, as far as if you're passionate about starting something for charity or non-for-profit, getting people, the community, again, having the community, doing something to build more community,
0: mm-hmm.
1: but to having just it could be your best friend, it could be the person that you play in your band with, it could be a person that you met in another band who you connect with a lot, or a radio host. You never know.
0: Hey.
1: Talk to people who are passionate about what you're passionate about and see if they're on board to be a little bit more committed, right?
0: Yeah. So just some takeaways. Networking,
1: yes.
0: Socially in the music scene, getting a clear vision, right?
1: Yes.
0: Knowing what direction you're wanting to take.
1: Absolutely.
0: Your plan. And having those connections from networking or even
1: Absolutely.
0: Just pre-existing ones, getting people on board.
1: A big takeaway.
0: Good pitch.
1: Yes, a big takeaway is do it without knowing.
0: Yeah.
1: Like, it's just anyone doesn't have as more experience than anyone else in getting started with something like this.
0: Yeah, that's
1: There's so
0: great.
1: Many resources. Do it scared. Do it unknowing. Just do it.
0: And I think most importantly, do it tired.
1: Yeah. Oh, yeah. You're going to get tired and you won't want to
0: mm-hmm.
1: do it. Yes.
0: But that's persistence and that is strength and it's how you get places. Yeah. It's okay to be sleepy, guys. That's what caffeine's for.
1: Yes, I'm sleepy now.
0: Aren't we all? We also wanted to give you guys some more information and some more resources about this for this Saturday and also upcoming content and this is annual, you know, like if you can't catch it this year, you can catch it.
1: Gonna catch it next year.
0: Next year, yeah.
1: Oh, yeah.
0: The reshreddening, the what did you say?
1: The shredemption. Yes.
0: Jeez. So you can follow this whole thing on Instagram. It's shred_fest with, instead of E, it's a 3.
1: Whoa.
0: Wow. It's just so cool. And then you can also follow Justice. Justice, what's your Instagram handle?
1: It is my name, at Justice Hages, JustusHages.
0: You heard it first. And Justice, I believe you also have some information for us about where to buy these tickets.
1: Absolutely.
0: Some specifics about them.
1: Oh, yeah. Guys, I learned the address. It was crazy. So, of course, you can go to Eventbrite and, of course, just search Shredfest and you're going to find the information.
0: No way.
1: I know. But to reinstate, yes, it's at the Supermarket Bar and Variety and it's at 268 Augusta Avenue, Toronto. And, yeah, more importantly, some people are going to be crazy about the price, but it's only $30.
0: That is so cheap nowadays.
1: Yes.
0: You're not asking for much.
1: No, not really.
0: And guess what? It all goes to charity.
1: And that's your ticket to walk away with some free gear. You don't need to be a guitar player to win this free gear, guys.
0: No, you don't. Like, we were talking about this earlier. Like, anybody can do music. Music is for everybody. And you can start learning at any point in time. I know so many people who are like, wow, I've always wanted to play guitar. I've always wanted to be a musician and I've always wanted to get more into it. Newsflash, the world is your oyster and you can do anything you dream of, because yes, oyster world.
1: The world is your guitar.
0: It is. You live on one big guitar.
1: My dream one day.
0: Honestly, and if that's how you see it, that is how you see it.
1: It probably costs more than my apartment, you know.
0: All right, everybody. I know you are itching for it. You are yearning for it. More songs.
1: Yes, more music.
0: We have three songs coming up next. Very similar to Deftones, I feel, is Loathe, which Justice put me on. What's the song?
1: So the song is Screaming by Loathe.
0: Whoa, whoa, whoa.
1: Very emotional. I mean, you can be passionate or sad about this. You're going to have a good time whether you're sad or not. It's so sick.
0: Honestly, that's kind of how I feel about Nirvana. Yeah. I don't know why. Nirvana is for all the time.
1: Oh, yeah.
0: All the time.
1: Oh, yeah. They got all the motions.
0: Exactly. Like, it really doesn't matter the song. Whatever mood you're in, Nirvana fits.
1: Oh, yeah.
0: Yeah, sorry. I get off track sometimes. That's how this show works.
1: Never mind, guys.
0: Never mind.
1: Get it. Sorry.
0: Oh, my God.
1: That was bad. I'm sorry.
0: That was perfect.
1: A couple more of those.
0: All right. What else do we got?
1: We also got this brand new song, Run Away With Me, by this very underground artist called Breakaway. It's very influenced by the sleep token kind of genre as well. I got to be honest, there's a lot of bands who are combining all these sick genres together, and I'm trying to find more people who I'm passionate about in these smaller niches. I can't
0: Everybody's
1: recommend this.
0: So creative.
1: It's so cool. I mean, there's so many. I find that listeners are more accepting of genre blending than ever, and I'm here for it.
0: Absolutely. Me too. Yes. More of it, please.
1: Yes. And speaking of Deftones, we have one of the best songs off the latest Deftones album.
0: Yes.
1: The song is My Mind is a Mountain.
0: My Mind is a Mountain. And your mind's probably a guitar.
1: Most like a mountain of guitars, if you will.
0: A mountain of guitars. How many guitars do you own?
1: Oh, Lord. It changes by the week. It has to, minimum 15.
0: Minimum 15.
1: Minimum 15.
0: That's a lot of guitars, yes. Justice. I think I only own two.
1: You got to step up your game.
0: I do. I'm slacking. If you want to let us know how many guitars you have, maybe it's more than 15.
1: And in case you want one more, you know where to go.
0: Exactly. Feel free to let us know. And as always, enjoy.

0: Welcome back, everybody. Back again after three songs, as usual, right?
1: We're back.
0: We are back. And we are back to talk about what you can do if maybe you're not available this Saturday to come to Shredfest.
1: Absolutely. If you still want to support what we're doing and what we believe in, you can still purchase a ticket online. However, it won't go towards the actual giveaway event. You have to be there in person, as it is a in-person raffle.
0: Yes, very important to note that.
1: Yes, but if you still are passionate about what we're doing at Shredfest, don't hesitate to buy a ticket just to support the cause. You don't have to worry about overselling anything or anything.
0: Mm-hmm.
1: You can still buy and support.
0: Absolutely, which... if I really, truly can't make it, which is looking likely, that's what I'm going to be doing, is I'm just going to buy a ticket and I'm going to be like, boom.
1: The kids, donation. Do it for the kids. Do it for the kids, guys.
0: Do it for the children. Think about them.
1: Yep.
0: Just have a moment right now. Think about it.
1: We get it.
0: Think about it. Okay. Also, just to entice you further to want to show up and enjoy this is... maybe let's talk about the lineup. Who's going to be there?
1: Yes. So,
0: because this is a festival, truly.
1: Oh, yeah. We're going to go order of the people who's been playing, which was first Gracefield. And I'm going to give some inside information on all these bands for fun, just because I can, because these are all great people.
0: Yes, please.
1: Yeah, Gracefield is a progressive act from Toronto. And
0: love to hear it.
1: The person that I know from there is my friend Max, who ironically... managed my solo career about 3 years ago, maybe almost 4 years ago. He managed it as a school project, which is crazy. He reached out to me.
0: That's adorable.
1: After following on TikTok for a while, and he was like, hey, can I manage you for a school project? And I was like, you know what? Why not? And then, you know, he went on to doing more things, and we've stayed together as good friends. And I actually... before I invited him to play this Shredfest with his new band, Gracefield, I'm actually teaching him almost every other Tuesday. So he's a great guy, great friend. So Gracefield, great progressive stuff. Music isn't always out. Like a true progressive band, it's hard to find their music, but you're going to hear them live and it's going to be phenomenal.
0: Yeah, your socks are going to be gone.
1: Socks are going to be rocked.
0: Rocked. No socks.
1: Rock socked. Okay, so...
0: what's next?
1: is our band Lavender, which is our newer project.
0: Woot woot.
1: Woot woot, which is ironic, because if you are familiar with this at all, I've actually been playing Shredfest myself, whether it's my solo act or a band I was in previously called Point 30 and Lavender, and I'm actually okay with that, because it seems like there's a lack of consistency there for the bands that I play in, but for me, and I'll repeat it again, it's not... as much as I'm happy about the music, it's not about the music. It's about the kids, guys. You're going to see some amazing music, but it doesn't matter as much who's playing. It's not about it. You're going to enjoy it. You're going to get free guitars, but it's not about that. But again, I'm super happy to play with my longtime collaborators. Again, Nick, who's my best friend, as well as the OG drummer, Mitch. Shout out, Mitch.
0: Mitch.
1: We're all Metalworks crew from Metalworks College. Shout out Metalworks College as well. Or Institute, I should say, as Metalworks Institute is the
0: Institute.
1: Official. Oh, yeah, no,
0: that
1: another
0: sounds
1: fancy.
0: Serious.
1: Right, we got Academy is a serious word, mm-hmm. And Institute.
0: Where are you from?
1: I don't know.
0: We don't got that here.
1: yeah, no, Lavender is. I'm really excited to play this music. I'm really passionate about. And then the man, the myth, the legend, Jordan Wave, who has his own band, and he is a sick fusion artist. He has some of the tastiest guitar licks you will ever hear in your life.
0: Mm-mm-mm.
1: Doesn't matter whether you're in the mood to listen to Mario Kart music or early Michael Jackson stuff, you're going to be feeling like you're in Rainbow Road, without a doubt.
0: That is the best feeling to be.
1: Unless you're falling off the map, then not so much.
0: Which... I won't lie. I am guilty of doing that. That road is slippery. I won't lie.
1: It can be a slippery road.
0: Yeah.
1: But yeah, shout out Jordan Wave. He's been a part of Shredfest since the inception, and I would call him a legacy artist.
0: I was going to say, he sounds goated.
1: No, he is goated musically, and again, as a person. Shout out Jordan. Thank you for being a part of everything. And then...
0: hi, Jordan.
1: Yeah, hi, Jordan. And then the band Odd Times, which is this really cool... again, we're
0: ending... like that.
1: Yeah, oh, yeah. Again, for Odd Times, for Odd Time signatures. That's a cool connection. Well, at least that's cool. How I interpret it, because they're a prog band, right? They have to be. But, yeah, they're a really cool act from Ottawa. Montreal, that area. I'm pretty sure Montreal. And they, yeah, no, they're sick. They got great tunes. The person who I met through there is a sick influencer who I met at the last NAMM show in California, which was amazing to hear, because he came up to me at actually an after party at NAMM, and he was like, "Hey, man, I'd like to play that show. I've been hearing about it from some people." And I that was one of the first moments that I really felt like not only was I making a change, but I was actually reaching other parts of the world randomly, and having just people that I meet in LA say, "Hey, I'm down the road in Montreal and I've heard about this. I want to be a part of it." That was
0: holy. That must have been like a I made it moment.
1: I went home and I called Jordan.
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1: It was pretty big for me. But yeah, great band. That. Another three-piece. Amazing talent.
2: And you said, funky time signatures?
1: Very progressive. Yeah, think heavier Rush, for sure.
2: That's super, super cool. I love it when bands play around with stuff, like, theory-wise. Because, like, I think you and I have talked about this, where it's kind of like when you know the rules, like, that's when you can, like, break them. And
1: absolutely.
2: Do some, like, weird, funky stuff.
1: I'm a big fan of the nerdy stuff. I'm sorry, Shredfest is all nerds for at least the people who are playing there. You're going to see a lot of nerds, but don't be afraid to mosh.
2: Exactly.
1: Don't be afraid to jump around a little bit, you know?
2: The nerds like to mosh.
1: Got to take off your glasses first.
2: Yes, from one nerd to another, just do it. You will have fun, and it will be great. Moving along here.
1: Yes.
2: Justice, because you're going to be playing at Shredfest, I figured, well, we have you right here.
1: Yes.
2: This would be historical. First time ever in the entirety of You Love Lucy that we have live music.
1: No kidding.
2: So I was wondering that, you know, maybe if you don't mind, if you could give us a little taste of your guitar skills.
1: I would be heavily honored, and it just so happens that I brought an amp from Toronto.
2: No freaking way. It's almost like you knew that that's what we were going to do.
1: Almost, guys, if you can believe that.
2: You can't see it, but my head just, like, blew off.
1: That's crazy. How are we doing this? Are we doing this fancy style? Or
2: I'm literally just going to shove the mic up to your amp.
1: Yo. that reminds me of something. This actually has happened before. Like.
2: Yeah?
1: Yeah, when... if I remember, we were discussing off air that we both went to Catholic high schools.
2: Yes, we did.
1: Yeah, shout out Assumption College.
2: St. Anne's in Clinton, Ontario. Hi,
1: yes.
2: Geddes, if you're listening.
1: Wonderful. I had this lovely, lovely chaplain, and she was very passionate about the music I was playing. She was getting into some rock and roll, I cannot lie. And she was doing a morning announcements, and I was already playing in the... church bands there, and they just asked me, it's like, hey, do you want to, like, just play guitar? We'll stick a microphone, like the microphone we use for morning announcements, on your amp. And some people loved it, some people hated it. I had a great time. Cannot lie. But this will be reminiscent for me for sure.
2: As a high school music student, I would have loved it.
1: High school musical student? No.
2: You know what? When I was younger, I did do a few musicals. I was cast as Snow White.
1: No kidding.
2: I was supposed to be Snow White, and then COVID happened. And before that, I was a comic book artist in this musical called Adventures of a Comic Book Artist, where we sang about these powerful pens from Peloponnesia that made comic books come to life.
1: I'm sure your musical theater career will come back. I'm counting on it.
2: You think it's going to have a comeback?
1: Oh, yeah. Comeback of the century. Let's go.
2: Oh, my gosh. anyways, we were talking about Catholic schools and, you know, because we like alternative music here.
1: Yes.
2: I thought maybe this could be a good moment to talk about Flyleaf. And
1: ooh.
2: If you didn't know, Flyleaf, I think I've talked about this before on air, but Flyleaf is a Christian rock band.
1: Are you for real?
2: I am for realsies. All around me is about God.
1: No.
2: I'm dead.
1: They don't seem like, okay, like I see other bands like early Beartooth, or like, I mean, some obvious ones, you're like, oh, like if you listen to Skillet, you know that they're like trying to like reel it in
2: or
1: a
2: like
1: way.
2: Reliant K even.
1: Yeah, right, for sure, where it's like you see that filter, but Flyleaf is so sick, and I never would have like, I don't know.
2: I'm so sick.
1: I gotta cite my sources maybe on this one, but that's cool.
2: it is pretty cool. All right, so we're gonna give Justice a moment here to set up and bless our ears, and we're gonna have some elevator waiting music in the meantime while we do this, and it's gonna happen for you probably in the span of like 5 seconds, but we'll be back.
1: That'd
2: okay.
1: Be sick.
2: See you soon.

Hello, everybody. We are back, and it is time, just like magic. We did that so quickly. It is time for Justice to absolutely shred it. And without further ado, he's just going to do a few things. Yeah? All right. He's giving us the nod, so we're going to get started.

0: Right, everybody, you just heard Justice himself.
1: That was me.
0: Absolutely shredding it.
1: I tried, guys.
0: I have no socks anymore.
1: What?
0: I have no brain anymore. Mind blown, socks blown off. There's no walls or roof in this place anymore.
1: It's gone. It's done. I hope that while you're driving, your socks didn't fly off and cause an accident.
0: Yeah, you might have needed to have pulled over. And you know what? That I understand. Yeah,
1: it's better. Just get off your phone. Don't drive and text or listen to too crazy music, I guess.
0: Yeah, exactly. Gotta stay safe. But yeah, if you liked that, you know where to go on Saturday, July the 4th in Toronto. You know where to go because you know what you're going to hear. And also, streaming services.
1: Absolutely, those do exist.
0: Justice.
1: Yes.
0: Hages.
1: You got
0: Hages.
1: No, that was close. That's close enough. Close enough for Justice Hages. You can find my solo music. You can also find my band, Lavender, Lavender, how it's spelt.
0: Just like the herb, or the plant, or the flower.
1: Like the smell.
0: Yes, lavender like the smell. But yeah, I suggest doing that because literally everything this guy puts out sounds just like that, if not better, and there's so much of it.
1: I didn't pay her to say that, guys, just FYI.
0: Yeah, no, this is like straight from the horse's mouth. Hashtag nay.
1: A is for horses, guys.
0: I gotta put myself in timeout. Yeah, basically, there is more where that came from at Shredfest and online. And you should totally do that because he's awesome, and his music is just as awesome. All right, coming up next, we've got some more tunes for you. Justice, I will let you announce these because you're doing such a great job.
1: Thank you so much.
0: You're welcome.
1: All right, so first up, the next one we have is Bloodbath by Polyphia, more Polyphia. This is a legendary song because, of course, it has the amazing vocalist Chino from Deftones. This is a perfect combination, I would say, of blending like that technical guitar playing that you would expect from Polyphia with just those angelic, deeply emotional cleans from Chino. Highly favorite song off of their last record that they put out. The next song, the next song is Mr. God. Also off of a brand new record by Periphery. But first we got Polyphia, Periphery. There's going to be a lot of free.
0: And your own last name. I can't pronounce anything.
1: We're trying so hard. Mr. God, wonderful, wonderful song. If you like deep guitars, their baritones are sick. Yeah, new Periphery is awesome. And then the last track is Face Me. And I got to be honest, I just accidentally discovered this song while I was on YouTube. And I thought it sounded sick. So you guys get that experience too.
0: You know what? YouTube is

0: the place to discover music.
1: Well, especially when you get to like discover like music videos, and you get, it's not just a streaming service. You get to see what people are feeling. You know, are there people gonna like what you liked, or maybe you didn't like something very particular, but like the rest of the song, is someone else gonna know that? You know.
0: Mm-hmm. Also, the comments.
1: Yeah, that's what I mean.
0: I love that. There's this one cover. Do you know who Sarah Bareilles is? She's more of like a lyrical, like melodic artist. She's got this one song called Stay, and it's absolutely gorgeous. And I didn't know who the hell she was until I just came across this random YouTube video of this guy who's got like one video, and it's just him. And like a really crunchy video of him on the piano singing this like Stay cover. And I swear, I barely listen to Sarah Bareilles and her cover. Like, if I want to listen to the song, I just pop open YouTube and listen to this random
1: cover of the song. Yep.
0: Gorgeous. I don't know.
1: Those covers, man, there's some to be said. Sometimes a cover is absolutely better than original. We know that as a fact, but even to the smaller degree of some rando.
0: Exactly. I could even say something about Glee. Like,
1: Glee.
0: About Glee.
1: Oh, yeah.
0: Yeah. Do you do any covers, Justice?
1: I do like my covers, especially live. I love doing live covers to send the audience out with a good time, especially. Online, less so, but I'm kind of feeding for it, you know, especially, I don't know, email Lucy your song recommendations for me to learn.
0: Yeah, do it. Do it. Or text me on You Love Lucy FM Instagram. Do it, because Justice will also do it, and he will post it, and you will love it.
1: Let's go.
0: And anyway, those songs that we discussed, they are coming up. And yeah, we will talk after. Enjoy.

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2: All right, and we are back one more time after listening to some more great tunes. Justice.
3: Yes.
2: Shredfest.
3: Yes.
2: Future goals. Do you have a vision or a big goal that you can see for Shredfest that you're kind of aiming for?
3: I like to think about the future a lot, yes. Where we're at right now is, of course, I turn this into a non-for-profit to make it official, but I would really, really like to turn this into, like, legally a full charity so I can connect more with government officials to get funding from bigger parties. Because right now, it is just, we work and we, you know, get money from people. Sometimes we get the odd donation. But a lot of bigger companies, more than just, like, sending us stuff to give away, which is phenomenal. I'm endlessly thankful about. But getting us to a point, of course, it costs money to register as a charity above from a non-for-profit. I want to become a full charity so I can do more with what I'm given, essentially. And so I can get... I can hire someone that I think is the coolest person and pay their price and honor them and, you know, don't just ask for, be like, hey, can you do this for less or can you do this for free for charity, which is awesome, but I want to be able to respect everyone and just have a budget so I can just grow this thing more and more every year. That's always my goal.
2: That's a great goal. I friggin' love that. Talking about future, I feel like you and I are having a crap load of fun today. This is something I think I definitely want to do more of, be it with you or more musicians, but I think that you and I should definitely do more collaborations in the future. Maybe I can come, maybe you love Lucy all the way in Brantford?
3: Whoa.
2: Maybe?
3: Brantford, Burlington?
2: Burlington, Toronto, Brantford, Burlington, Toronto.
3: All those areas.
2: Maybe I'll come to the GTA.
3: GTA is the way. Sorry, I was trying to remember.
2: Do you have a passport? Maybe I'll take you to the States. We'll go to Detroit.
3: I'm scared. Sorry, no.
2: It's okay. You know what? Honestly, the music scene in Detroit is crazy.
3: I know so many. Yeah. Musicians, you can find really good musicians anywhere if you look hard enough, for sure. But Detroit definitely has some goats.
2: Yeah, Justice, we could go there.
3: We could go to Detroit. Yeah, no, I've had a phenomenal time on this talking with you. I'm heavily honored. I'm heavily honored. Thank you so much.
2: Thank you. And I'm sure all of you listeners are thankful for this also, because this is a little bit out of the norm, but hey, out of the norm is fun. And trying new things is also fun. So I hope that you guys are loving this as much as we are, because I think this is probably the most fun that I have had on air. So that's been sick. And, you know what time it is, because we haven't done it yet. It is time for the long-awaited fun fact. You have earned it. It has been a while, and I have made you wait. And for that, I am kind of sorry. But I thought that I would let Justice pick our fun fact, because you know what? Enough from me. You guys have been hearing from me every week.
3: You've been blessed, guys. It's okay. I know.
2: It's been so much, Lucy.
3: That's why you're listening.
2: We can give you some You Love Justice fun facts.
3: I'm honored. So
2: hit us with it.
3: Yes, we have a fun fact, especially for the nerds out there. If you like music theory and are a nerd like I am, you may understand what modes are. And that's essentially just when you have a scale, you start and end on a different degree of the pattern. So it's simple. If you have a pattern of seven notes, and you start and end on the second degree, the third, or so on and so forth. The person, of course, Pythagoras, shout out to him. He made us do all that math in high school. We're sad about it still.
2: Shout out Greek boy.
3: Greek boys. shout out Greek boys. he invented a lot of the modern music theory system. And one of the things that he did for the modes is, as he was inventing them, he was just naming them after locations and cities he thought these sounds or scales felt like. So if he, for example, thought the minor scale, which is the sixth mode, the Aeolian mode, sounded sad, he was like, oh yeah, that region of ancient Rome, Aeolian, that, I'm going to name it after that. He was just, one of the smartest guys in the world was going off a vibe.
2: He's just going off a vibe.
3: Just going off vibe.
2: You know what? That's kind of inspirational.
3: Yeah, I'm about to go off vibe too for the next forever.
2: Exactly. You know, I went home, I'll talk about that in a second, but that is a great fun fact. We love science.
3: Yes.
2: Science is awesome. I love to be nerdy about music here on the show, and you guys know that because I'm always talking about some weird nursing stuff or anything music. We talk about it all. So
3: nurse music.
2: You got that fun fact down.
3: Thanks.
2: Everybody, round of applause for Justice and all that.
3: But
2: you
3: keep
2: spent.
3: Your hands on the steering wheel, though.
2: Yes.
3: Or hands if you're down. On the app, just
2: 10-2.
3: Yeah, it's 10-2.
2: I went home this weekend and I was talking with my sister about luck and her husband. She was telling me how lucky he is and that he always just says that he's just gonna vibe his way to the top.
3: Straight vibes for a whole life, yeah.
2: That's literally what the Greeks were doing, I think.
3: Yep. That's the play, guys. That's the play. You know what? If you plan too hard anyways, it might not go your way, so might as well just vibe.
2: Exactly. If you're not happy, then you're doing something wrong. You just gotta vibe. Be chill. Yeah. Be happy. Yeah. Be merry. Coming up next, we have even more music. Stay excited. Because coming up next, we have Greyhaven with Burn a Miracle. And then Flake with Down Your Body. And last but not least, Justice, I'll let you do the honors.
3: This is my song, Let Down. This was one of the first songs that kind of went a little bit bigger for me. I wrote this when I was 17. I was so little, but I released it in my first year of college. And I'm very proud of this guitar solo.
2: As you should be.
3: Thank you very much. And yeah, this song means a lot to me. And I'm really happy that some people connected with it. And yeah, if they know me, they know this song.
2: Hell yeah. All right. It's coming up next, everybody.

0: Hello, hello, lovely little listeners.
1: Hi.
0: All right, so this is our last pop-in for the evening. It has been a ride.
1: It has. I'm sad, guys. It's over.
0: Oh, no. But you know what? Don't be sad that it's over. Be happy that it happened.
1: Exactly. Good motto to live by.
0: Mm-hmm. All right, so as we are wrapping things up, we've got three more songs for you guys, and that I will pass off to Justice because you've been doing an amazing job. Here you go.
1: So the next three songs, we start off with In Your Head by Cloudy Field, another small metal amazing artist. Trying to rep, of course, like some amazing female-fronted bands. They're taking over the industry, and I'm so happy for them. It's their time, and shout it out. Shout it out. They deserve nothing but love, and I hope it keeps going in the same direction. And very small, a smaller artist, but yeah, they deserve some love. Next up is Sleepy Tea by Chon, some of the most inspirational SoCal instrumental guitar goats. If you love skateboarding, if you love drinking iced tea, if you love surfing,
0: I love iced tea.
1: You're gonna love listening to this song.
0: Very summery, eh?
1: Yes. And last one, Love and Company by The Home Team. Home Team is an amazing band. They've been on the come up via TikTok for a while and constant touring. This song has a wonderful guitar solo by Aaron Marshalls from Intervals, an amazing Canadian and Toronto goat. And not enough could be said about this guy.
0: That's fantastic. So we've got some good music coming up for you guys to finish the night off. And so that wraps this up. We hope that you buy tickets
1: to Shredfest.
0: Yes, please do it. That's about it.
1: It's been a pleasure. Thank you so much, Lucy.
0: No, it is my pleasure, truly. Any final words?
1: Keep shredding, guys.
0: Yes, you heard it from the man, the myth, the legend himself. All right, this is Lucy and Justice.
1: Bye, guys.
0: We are signing off for the night. Drive safe. Take care of yourselves, drink lots of water, and have lots of fun. And I will see you next week. And Justice will hopefully see you at
1: Shredfest.
0: Trademark. same time, same place next week, as always. Bye.

Hello, listeners. If you are hearing me right now, then that means that we have concluded the interview and you have listened to the entire thing. So first off, I wanted to thank you for being here the whole time. And secondly, I wanted to reward you for that by giving you one last surprise song, which is going to be Himalayas from Hell to Here, which I think is probably a fan favorite, if not one of my favorites to play. So I hope that you enjoy. Thank you again. And I will see all of you, or well, not see all of you, but you will hear me. You will all hear me next week. Same time, same place. Bye.

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